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1: 520-848-1290. You can call us at that number. You can text us at that number. Last week, one of the best running backs, if not the best running back, to ever come out of Tucson, got a huge contract from the Atlanta Falcons. Bijan Robinson, most money ever to be paid to a running back. Bijan, last week, got paid by the Falcons as he enters season number 4 in the National Football League. We have finally heard from Bijan Robinson, who was holding in. That's the new term now, holding in, meaning he was at camp and he was not going through any drills until the contract was signed, sealed, and delivered. Base value of $66.75 million will average $22.25 million annually and includes $51 million in guaranteed money. It's a 3-year extension for Bijan Robinson, put together by his agent, Nicole Lynn, after a fabulous year last year, in which he ran for 1,478 yards and 7 touchdowns, earning his first-team All-Pro honor. And like I've said before, 3 of those, if he can get that 2 more times, we'll likely be celebrating him in about 10, 15 years in Canton, Ohio.
2: We mentioned the other day when this news broke, Dragon Ball, that guaranteed portion of that mm-hmm. extension is more than Barry Sanders made in his whole career.
3: Yep.
1: Yep, 51 million.
3: The money for contracts nowadays is always going to be that amazing level of, did you know this is going to have more than what this legend made over the course of their career? Then that's just the way the money works. That's the way the TV deals work. And Bijan is worth it. Don't get me wrong. I'm just very much interested in seeing, we're getting to a point with his career in Atlanta. Is there going to be a guy that's going to be able to take the attention off of him when the team is going to have 8 in the box preparing for whatever it is that he's going to have in the running game? Because we still don't really know who the starting quarterback is going to be in Atlanta between Tua and Michael Penix when he comes back from being healthy. So I'm happy for him, and I'm glad he's got the money now, because running backs in the NFL,
1: yeah,
3: you have no idea how much that money's going to take you.
1: Exactly. Let's hear from Bijan, who thanked the Falcons organization for bestowing him with this large extension.
4: Well, I just want to say thank you to, you know, Mr. Blank, Matt, Ian, just Coach Stefanski, like literally everybody that has been a part of this journey. And I know like Ian and Coach Stefanski is new to the program, but for them to still like believe in me without even drafting me or being here, it's pretty special. And to see like they can trust me and, you know, all that I can do on the field, but then off the field, and always represent this program at the highest standard, like it's definitely cool to be a part of it and to continue to be a guy where, you know, I could be a leader to this team and still lead this team, you know, outside of this building as well.
1: Bijan would go on to talk about his rookie season, how tough that was and how he dealt with that and how that really kind of set the tone for the next 2 years that led to this contract extension.
4: You know, for me, like I knew what I was walking into, like a little bit. I knew why they drafted me here. I knew to become a player that is effective in the pass game, the run game, because we had Tyler, like,
5: yeah.
4: And don't get me wrong, like Tyler had an 1,000-yard season as a rookie.
5: Yeah.
4: And so they had the plan, and what helped me out a lot was, you know, as soon as I got here, you know, they were like, you got to learn the whole offense. You got to learn the X, the Z, the F.
5: Wow.
4: And because the F travels at all those places. And for me, like,
5: gotcha.
4: That's where I had to really, like, lock in. And that summer was tough for me. Like, I'm not going to sit here and say it wasn't. Like, it was tough. I was in that dorm just studying, just like I was in the hotel that we got, that we go to when we first get here, just studying, walking through on my own time with Coach Petrie, like, because we knew that if when I did get it and when I did understand it, then it was gonna be great. Was gonna be great. But it's just that time, like, you know, that's why I tell the rookies coming in, you know, you gotta embrace it. Embrace everything that's coming to you, because one, it's a blessing, but two, it's all for a reason. Like, it's all for a reason. And it was hard for me, but now today that I look back at it, I would never change it for the world.
1: And Bijan got a few calls after his extension news was announced. Any that surprised him?
4: I think just my high school coach. My high school head coach, Coach Benet. Like, it was cool to see his message and just to see, like, all that we've been through. You know, he's a father figure for me. Obviously, it's my grandpa, but then he was the guy that was always making sure I was good on and off the field. And he gave me an opportunity to go to just a really great school in Tucson, South Point Catholic. And, you know, for me to be there and to learn from him and for him to teach me and to trust me to carry the load for our team was pretty special. So I think he was definitely, you know, the guy where I was like, man, that was pretty cool.
1: Awesome to hear him shouting out Coach Benet right there. We all know how much Dennis has had an impact on Bijan, and the love there is mutual for sure. Mm-hmm. And that is so cool to hear him shout out.
2: Yeah, Dennis, I mean, Benet. And we hear the captain Kelvin Ifon and your partner in crime Glenn Howe talking a lot about how much work and effort they put over the last 2-3 decades into the community in Tucson, and how seeing representation, like seeing a guy like Bijan signing the biggest running back contract in NFL history and thinking, hey, you know, my neighborhood I grew up in isn't far from where Bijan grew up. And that's so huge, just to be able to have that person to look up to and see, and maybe, you know, as a person you can shoot for Dragon Ball, I want to be where Bijan is one day.
3: Get the opportunity to say that I grew up here and it's just down the street from where Bijan was. It's just a matter of, it's not where you start, it's what effort you put in to get to that. And they, like you said, it's representation. Having somebody there, whether it be from just the neighborhood or saying somebody from South Point Catholic, they managed to get all the way to here and they got to go to the University of Texas. They've been a first round draft pick. Now they're the most expensive running back in the NFL today. Needless to say, Bijan has had a lot of success, and it's good to see that his hard work is really paying off here.
2: You think, DK, the coach asked for some more padding for the bleachers?
1: Or maybe some. He's not the coach there anymore, so I don't know if he's trying to get South Point any money. But sure. I think he's helping out over. I don't know if he was helping out over at Saguaro for a little while. I don't know. Maybe he might try to get Bijan to put some money in over there for Al Alexander's program. But I don't know if he's. I'm sure wherever he decides to put his money, everybody's going to be generously thankful that they were able to get some of that.
2: When I saw this cut that says Bijan's biggest surprise on who reached out, I thought one cousin and another cousin and another cousin and an uncle and another cousin and I got another cousin who reached out.
3: Yeah, he kind of mentioned that it's like, yeah, the phone was ringing so much I had to turn it off. That way I wouldn't have to be overwhelmed by it. So it's good that he at least got his coach's call or message before he turned it off.
1: So a couple things real quick. We do Friday. We had a sweet deal over at Jimmy's Pita and Poke. We still have a few of those remaining. So if you did not get one of those $50 gift certificates, just $25 for Jimmy's Pita and Poke, head on over to our website, WildcatsRadio1290.com, and click on the, in fact, I'll do this right now so I can tell you exactly how to do it. If you go up to at the top of the page, there's a link up there that says Sweet Deals. Click on that link right there, and the first thing that'll come up will be the latest Sweet Deals we've had, what's still available. Looks like there's still a few we had a couple weeks ago, we had Gray's Craze. There's still there's still a few of those left. If you want to get a charcuterie, one of the world's most famous charcuterie boards, and there are still some left for Jimmy's Pita and Poke, and also Jumping Cholla. We had Jumping Cholla a few weeks ago. There's still a few left for Jumping Cholla as well. So head on over to our website, WildcatsRadio1290.com. Click on Sweet Deals at the top of the page, and you can see what we still have available in terms of all those opportunities that I give to you to have fun here in Southern Arizona. See, like, cricket tells you what's happening, and then I give you the chance to go do it with a cool monetary deal every so often. Mm-hmm. All right. Are you ready for Veronica?
5: Sure.
1: Don't sound so excited about it. Okay, so here we go. This is Veronica. This is my wife's newest thing. I guess it's a lot of people's newest thing. So Veronica is the customer service agent that we all want to be in life.
6: Hi, Veronica. Come on in. Have a seat. Okay, thank you. So as you can see, your manager's here, and they're basically just here so she can provide an account of what she believes happened. It looks like you filed some paperwork incorrectly. There was a list and you went from the bottom up instead of from the top down, and that is the incorrect way to do it. So we are going to have to write you up. Is there anything that you want to say about that? Oh yeah. She told me to do it from the bottom up. What? No, I did not say that, Veronica. Don't say that I said that, because I did not say that. Are you sure you want to stick to that story? It's not a story. I'm sticking to it because it's the truth. I did not tell you to start from the bottom up. Why would I do that? Okay, so there's no way to prove that she told you. As a matter of fact, Maria, there is a way to prove it. I have a recording of her telling me to do it because I had a feeling that she was going to pull something like this. No, that's illegal. You can't play a recording. I didn't consent to that. We're not on Law and Order, and I'm not presenting this to a judge as Exhibit A. I'm presenting this to Maria to show her that you're a liar, because you have a tendency to tell people one thing and then say that you didn't say that and cover your ass. So sorry. Nope. I recorded you because I knew you were going to do something like this.
7: Veronica, so I know that Maria prefers for you to work that list from the top down, but I think we're just going to do it from the bottom up. I don't see the reason. I don't see the point of doing it from the top down. And there's a couple more people, you know, that we want to look out for, starting at the bottom because of their last name. So just go ahead and do it from the bottom, okay?
6: Veronica, you're excused. I need to speak with Janet. Thank you, Maria. I'm going home. You can't leave for not reporting you to HR for a hostile work environment.
2: Okay, I'm turning it off now.
3: Yeah. Mm-hmm.
1: That is Veronica, ladies and gentlemen.
3: Yep.
1: She is the customer service employee that everybody wants to have.
2: Mike Judge in there.
3: Yeah, it's very Dilbert.
2: No, well, Mike Judge, no, who's well, the one who wrote Office Space.
3: Yeah, right.
2: It's literally, yeah.
3: Little Office Space. I hear a little bit of a Dilbert in there in regards to the HR drama, but yeah.
1: What'd you think, Cricket, of Veronica? You want to go down the Veronica rabbit hole now?
3: No.
1: There are like hundreds of these videos. Hundreds.
2: We used to have HR in this building, Craig. You remember those days?
5: We did.
2: It was great. They're all great people.
5: I still joke and say, please don't tell Vicky I said that.
2: Right.
5: Please don't tell Vicky I said that.
8: So who was living in the van?
1: Yeah, exactly. Remember yeah, that?
8: That
1: who was living in the van?
5: Oh my gosh. I don't know why they weren't living in the RV. There was an RV or a van. You live in the RV, right? I don't know.
1: All right. So, yeah, there you go. Get hooked on Veronica. You'll lose. It's much more interesting than going down the regular Instagram rabbit hole looking at other people's pictures.
3: I don't know. I like learning about recipes and like new ways to make like lemon cake or something. That's
2: I haven't
3: my
2: been on Instagram or Facebook in 15 years.
3: And you're not missing much.
2: I know. That's why I haven't been on there in 15 years.
1: All right. So we've got to, it's time for Pick It with Cricket. We have to review. So we had cricket and soccer. I got to find the soccer. See, I was so busy with Veronica. So we go back to last Thursday, right? Because you were off on Friday, correct?
5: Mm-hmm.
1: Yeah, you were off on Friday. So we had last Thursday, we had Colorado, if I'm not mistaken. Was it Colorado and North Carolina?
5: And North Carolina.
1: I'm sorry, that was last Wednesday. And you picked who?
5: North Carolina.
1: You picked
5: Courage.
1: North Carolina. Courage. You picked North Courage. Carolina. And that is...
5: Winner!
1: Correct! Okay, and then we had the game last night, or Thursday night. So Thursday night was the game between... Arizona and UC Irvine, and you picked Arizona.
8: Mm-hmm.
1: It was a draw, so I can't. There's no right. So I'm going to play both of them.
5: Okay. Yay. Win, lose. Because
1: it was
5: lose.
1: A draw.
5: It yeah. wasn't an option, by the way.
1: Yeah, that drawing is not. I guess I have to. I have to come up with something for a draw if it's a tie, because this could happen from time to time. Yeah.
3: Especially for
1: it
3: soccer,
1: it could be a tie. Mm-hmm. Yeah, absolutely. All right, so there you go. So the one win and one draw for cricket. All right, so now we got to come up with tonight. I'm so far behind here. All right, for tonight,
9: pick it with cricket.
1: Yes.
9: Come on, cricket. It's time to pick it.
1: All right, cricket.
5: Mm-hmm.
1: We're going to do Major League Baseball tonight.
5: Okay.
1: Yeah. When's the last time you watched a game?
5: Oh, I don't know.
2: 15 years ago.
5: Just as long as J-Dub hasn't been on social media.
3: Social media.
1: Oh, okay.
2: I didn't say social media. I said Facebook or and Instagram. Instagram.
5: Okay, fair enough. Are you on TikTok?
2: Hell no.
1: All
3: right. What do we got?
1: Boston, Toronto.
5: I picked Boston.
1: Boston. They are one of the hottest teams, if not the hottest team, in Major League Baseball.
3: And you did pick them right when you said that the winning streak was going to end, if I recall correctly. So you owe Boston a win.
5: I owe them something.
1: You owe them something.
5: Mm-hmm.
1: So there we go. Boston is the play. We'll see. They're playing Toronto tonight. We'll see if they can win that game and make you a winner tomorrow.
5: Woot!
1: All right. You are dismissed to do the traffic and go watch Veronica videos.
5: Okay, fair enough. We've got a working report at collisions. Orange Grove and Thornydale. Thornydale and Orange Grove in a wreck. Ever Valley Road and Sanders Road and backups westbound Ajo at Mission. A severe thunderstorm warning until 5:45, 77 the low, 98 tomorrow, and 100 now. I'm Cricket with your Wildcats Radio, 1290 traffic and weather together.
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17: Westwood One presents Today in Women's Sports. The Indiana Fever sit in fourth place of the WNBA standings with a 20-12 record. And their superstar guards, Kelsey Mitchell and Caitlin Clark, are two of the league's top scorers. The pair combined for 53 points in their squad's 90-86 road win over the Chicago Sky on Saturday. Mitchell set a new WNBA single season record with her 16th straight game of 20-plus points. The dazzling backcourt duo is powering the league's highest scoring offense.
18: We take our bond serious. Me and C, we like to think that, you know, our backcourt is, it comes from love for one. And I think that I want to see her be great and vice versa. And so a lot of it is just his love and energy, honestly.
17: Clark received her 8th technical foul of the season on Saturday. That would have resulted in a 1-game suspension, but the WNBA has since rescinded that call. She'll be available for the Fever's home game tomorrow against the New York Liberty. With Today in Women's Sports, I'm Jody Jackson on Westwood.
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1: 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Larry Legend inducted, enshrined into the Hall of Fame, Pro Football Hall of Fame in Canton, Ohio on Saturday. Let's hear Larry Fitzgerald's acceptance speech.
2: Very proud of you, son. I'm very proud of you. Thank you. Thank you. Thank you. Thank you. Thank you. I'm proud of you, son. And I hope I'm giving you and your brothers the tools to live the lives you guys want to live. That's something that's very important to me. I want to thank the Hall of Fame voters for this tremendous honor. It's a privilege to be here and share this stage with four men I truly respect. Between us, we've got catches, passes, tackles, kicks, and rushes all covered. To my brothers, Drew, Luke, Adam, and Roger, congratulations. Thank you. All my life, I've been lucky enough to be surrounded by people and great institutions that have surrounded me and nurtured me and inspired me to pursue excellence. Martin Luther King Park in Minneapolis, Minnesota is where it all started for me. Had my first touchdown, my first home run, first dunk, first fight. I even had my first kiss, and I almost drowned in the pool there one time. At the Academy of Holy Angels High School, I had the best teachers, faculty, and coaches led by Mike Pendino and Ray Benton and the rest of their staff, as well as a community that supported me every single step of the way. Then, Valley Forge Military Academy reinforced rigor, accountability, and punctuality. Head coach Mike Musella used to kick me in the butt and taught me that I could endure much more than I ever thought. Then I got to go to the University of Pittsburgh and the city of Pittsburgh. It gave me two of the best years of my entire life, and it was filled with incredible accomplishments. I was excelling athletically, but I was also in the depths of my emotions, having lost both a parent and a teammate just 2 months apart. The love and support I was surrounded by at that time from Coach Walt Harris and his staff is something that I'll never forget. That's the foundation I brought to Arizona, where I was welcomed by the Bidwell family, who've owned the Cardinals for 93 years. Bill, Nancy, along with children, Bill Jr., Michael, Nicole, and Tim, thank you. I remember Mr. B. He would take me around the city so I could go see different organizations that he and his family and Cardinals Charities supported. He never wanted notoriety, even praise for those things, and I always respected that about Mr. B. Then when Michael Bidwell took over, he kept giving me the canvas to paint my version of a masterpiece. So Michael, thank you. Thank you so very much for your friendship, for your tutelage, and always being so good to my family. Thank you, my friend. And I also want to give you a big shout out for letting me, Pat P, Carson, and the rest of the boys use the planes on the golf trip. So thank you for that too. Yeah. I just want to show a little love to my Cardinal fans here in attendance today. And to the Cardinal fans back home in Arizona, you guys supported us on and off the field over the years. You showed up at home games, you showed up at away games through wins and losses. It's been 22 years and counting, Arizona, and I'll spend the rest of my life trying to replenish the well of goodwill I've been lucky enough to drink from. As all of you know, this journey is never about one person. It's always about the people who show up for us, and there are two people who came into my life through my father's influence. First was the late Coach Dennis Green. Coach Green saw something in me at 14 years old, and he gave me my first job as a ball boy for the Minnesota Vikings. And boy, he used to get on me, "Fitz, get that ball in the right hash." I would always mess up the spot in the ball on 7-on-7 and team drill. But 7 years later, he forgave all of that when he became head coach of the Arizona Cardinals and I became his first pick in Arizona. Trust me, the Cardinals, we had more personnel needs than wide receiver. We already had my boy Anquan Boldin. He was a 2003 Rookie of the Year. He was balling. But Coach Green and General Manager Rod Graves trusted what I had to offer and picked me anyway. And it unequivocally changed the course of my life from that point on. Second, when it was time to pick an agent, my dad believed the late Eugene Parker was the right man to shape me into the person and player that I needed to be. For years, Mr. Parker taught me, he guided me, he stood next to me the exact same way he did for his other 9 Pro Football Hall of Famers. Along with Eugene, I got a bonus mentor and his associate, Paul Lawrence. Paul, I'm sure gonna miss our one-on-one basketball games, and not just because I beat you every single time. Another person who made all the difference in my life is Ann Vitale, my consigliere. Ann, you've never steered me wrong, never. When Coach Green hired me as a ball boy, I grew up watching legends being built right in front of me. Hall of Famers like John Randall, Chris Dolman, Randall McDaniel, and Warren Moon taught me what it meant to demand more of yourself than anyone ever else could. Plus, they saw me at 8 in the morning before training camp practice. It was, "What's up, Fitzy? Hey, Fitz, go grab me 2 wristbands real quick." I was being acknowledged by the greats, and if I wanted to ask a question at the right time, they'd answer me. Without that experience, I'm not here. So let me thank Chris Carter, aka Uncle Chris, who I idolized as a kid growing up in Minneapolis. Thank you. Uncle Chris, you took me into your family, into your home, and you gave me an education that shaped every part of who I am today. Your support was endless, and I hope that today feels like a small return on your investment. Thank you. And Uncle Chris, since we got all them pleasantries out the way, I hope we both can agree. My hands have always been better than yours, right? Yeah, all right. another player who changed my life was Randy Moss. People ask me all the time what I learned from Randy Moss, and my answer is always the same. I learned nothing. Because there was nothing I could do like him on the football field. They call him the freak for a reason. But what I did learn from Moss is about generosity. He gave me his clothes, he gave me a size 14 shoes, he came to my high school games, he let me use his car, and he even surprised me with the knock for the Hall of Fame. Randy, being acknowledged by you, someone bigger than life, it meant the world to me. And I'm happy, I'm so happy you're healthy, brother. One of my closest friends to this day, who I also met as a 14-year-old on those fields in Mankato, Minnesota, is my guy, Matthew Hatchett. Hatch, thank you for taking the time in the midst of your NFL career to stay after me after practice and help me sharpen my own skills. I'm grateful for the role you play in my life, and I'm grateful for what you do for my kids as well. I also want to thank 2 players that I was fortunate enough to be teammates with my first 2 years in the league. They showed me the roadmap to success. The first, Emmitt Smith. At 20 years old, I walked into that Cardinals locker room and the all-time leading rusher made himself available to me. I could talk to him, I could confide in him, I could rely on him. The only thing I couldn't do was beat him and wrestle in the locker room. Man, he was old when I got there too. He was so old, man. That joker's strong, man. He's strong. Oh, man. But Emmitt, I admire how you always knew everybody's name in the building and how you always practiced with competitive integrity, even in your last season. Thank you for being such a great example for me. Kurt Warner is my other teammate I want to thank. He came to the Cardinals when I was 21, and he shaped me by the example that he set through his faith, through his service to the community, as a teammate, a husband, and a father, and also his weird, insatiable love for spaghetti. Kurt, when you demanded that I elevate my preparation, consistency, and accountability, you dragged me into the life's winner's circle. The timing couldn't have been better for a young, impressionable kid, and I continue to aspire to be the kind of man that you are.
1: That was Larry Fitzgerald on the steps of the Hall of Fame in Canton over the weekend. If you didn't get a chance to see that speech, we'll have that up on our Twitter page. We'll retweet that for you at Wildcats1290. You can watch the whole team, the whole thing, and hear Larry talk about his family, his boys, all of that. Great speech by Larry.
3: Infinite people he could thank, right?
4: Infinite people. And absolutely, that speech could go on for 20 minutes. Although I thought it was interesting he chose to thank Emmett Smith when I know a lot of Cardinal fans would choose not to.
1: Yeah.
3: It's like, you know, you don't
1: get
3: there.
1: That's what we talked about. Like, you get in Hall of Famer at the end of his career. What are you getting? How's that work exactly?
4: You get a Hall of Famer with a lot of mileage and a lot of money to just kind of be there to sell tickets for good old Buddy Ryan.
3: A lot of experience to pass on to the younger players, too.
4: Yeah.
1: 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We got your Panthers report. Panther Talk coming up for you at 6:05 as well. Cricket is getting you home every 20 minutes on the Fives with traffic and weather.
5: 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With collisions reported Speedway and Main Avenue and Speedway Boulevard and westbound slowing. Orange Grove and Thornydale and Orange Grove, and a crash that occurred at Avra Valley and Sanders Road and Avra Valley Road. Backups on westbound Ajo at Mission. There's a severe thunderstorm warning until 5:45, 77 the low, 98 tomorrow, and 100 now. I'm Cricket with your Wildcats Radio 1290 traffic and weather together.
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11: Braves pitcher Chris Sale committed a questionable balk on Saturday that resulted in him giving up the lead to the Yankees and the Braves ultimately losing the game. But Sale wasn't ejected for arguing the call until the next day when he was seen yelling at the umps as they made their way to home plate to start yesterday's game. Sale was immediately tossed from the dugout for arguing the previous night's call. It was Chris Sale's fourth career ejection. I'm Adam Abdallah.
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23: To the right, waist high snap, Tua under pressure and sacked. Derrick Brown into the backfield, first to get there for Carolina, his first sack of the season.
1: And it is time now for your Panthers report.
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25: A beloved Panther enters the hall.
26: Hey guys, I just wanted to say, this was for Luke.

0: season, we're proud to partner with the Carolina Panthers. Because in football and in the courtroom, the right playbook gets results. 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Injured? 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
2: On Saturday, the Hall of Fame enshrined Panthers linebacker Luke Kuechly as part of its 2026 class. Kuechly becomes the first Panthers Hall of Famer to play his entire career with Carolina. And while Kuechly had a hand in many milestone moments, the memories he cherished most were off the field.
3: Football has given me so much more than I could have ever imagined. The people I met, the experiences we've shared, and the joy that I found throughout this game. It will stay with me for the rest of my life.
2: In typical Kuechly fashion, he made most of his Hall of Fame speech about others.
3: Your love and support have meant more than you'll ever know. Thank you to everyone who's been part of this journey. Thank you for sharing today with me. And most importantly, keep pounding.
2: Luke finished with 100-plus tackles in all 8 of his seasons. He was a 7-time Pro Bowler, a Defensive Player of the Year, and Defensive Rookie of the Year. He enters the Hall along with Drew Brees, Larry Fitzgerald, Roger Craig, and Adam Vinatieri. I'm Anish Shroff on the Carolina Panthers Radio Network.
4: 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The difference is Charlotte. UNC Charlotte.
5: And how about Luke Kuechly, the second youngest player ever to be inducted, the term is enshrined, for the Pro Football Hall of Fame. The second youngest player ever to be enshrined into the Pro Football Hall of Fame at 35 years old. The youngest?
6: I would say Gale Sayers.
5: Gale Sayers at 34 years old when he was enshrined in 1977. Luke Kuechly did not have a long career. He only played 8 seasons in the National Football League. By comparison, Myles Garrett is entering season number 9 already. He's probably got a few more left to go. But yeah, it was a short career, but a very, very valued one. Rookie of the Year in 2012, Defensive Player of the Year in 2013, after coming out of Boston College by way of Cincinnati, Ohio. How interesting that he played in the stadium, Tom Benson Hall of Fame Stadium. He played in the state championship game in that stadium for his high school, Xavier High School in Cincinnati, back in 2007, and he returned on Saturday to be enshrined in the Pro Football Hall of Fame. Pretty cool for one Luke Kuechly. Our next Panthers broadcast will be this Saturday against the Buffalo Bills. I think that is, if I'm not mistaken, that might be a road game. So that is the new stadium open?
6: The new stadium's open, and there's like, and apparently there's 30% obstructed views, according to what many people have already said.
5: I was hearing a lot about, I bought an obstructed view seat. I think it was 2 years ago. I went to a game at Cardinals game. And I bought an obstructed view seat. And I was like, when I was looking at it online, I said, I was trying to figure out, cause you know, sometimes you're near the stairs and the stairs kind of can get in the way depending on if you're in that first row on the stairs or you're on that second row on the stairs. So, yeah.
6: That's why I love going to watch hockey games at the TCC. There's no obstructed views there.
5: There you go. DK on the sports tip. We got Panthers talk coming up for you. We'll get our final break in and give you our Casino Del Sol replay coming straight ahead.
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11: Wildcats Radio 1290 Traffic Center. With collisions that are reported at Speedway and Main Avenue and at Speedway Boulevard. Also crash at Orange Grove and Thornydale and Orange Grove. 22nd Street closed, Tucson Boulevard to Cherryville Strave Avenue. You could use Broadway or Aviation Parkway instead. Severe thunderstorm warning until 6:15, 77, the low 98, tomorrow 99 now. 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
1: 520-848-1290. Final chance for you to get in on today's show. We're back with you tomorrow at 3 o'clock for a full show as well. We'll talk some more Arizona football. We had a chance to talk some Arizona basketball earlier with Caleb Holt. It is your Casino del Sol replay.
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1: Caleb Holt, no stranger to Tommy Loy. Tommy coached the young man last year, United States basketball under 19 team. They won a gold medal. Coach Pete was also a member of that squad, and I asked Caleb Holt about that experience.
3: Man, that was the best experience I've had, just in the coaching aspect. It was like, and it was a competitive atmosphere we was in, because we were actually playing for something. Just being around Tommy for a month to see how he coaches, to see how poised he was in tough moments. Like, it was moments I was looking on the bench and I was like, man, like, this, we might lose. And coach was just the calmest guy ever, and I really loved that about him. It made me feel a lot more confident, and the confidence Coach Tommy instilled in me last summer, I feel like it really helped me make a jump in my game. So, you know, I felt like if I came to Arizona, I feel like I can make an even bigger jump, to get where I want to go. And I feel like Coach Tommy was the perfect coach for that.
1: Caleb Holt is our guest, Arizona Wildcats freshman guard, men's basketball team. So as you're watching last year unfold for Arizona, what was that like? I mean, were you trying to watch games like whenever they were on last year?
3: Man, I was watching. I watched every game.
1: Wow.
3: I watched every game. Maybe I missed one, but every game, honestly. You know, I was a big Arizona fan just from, you know, knowing guys, having a relationship with the trainer, Dre Rock, like, just to see the guys I was with, the staff I was with in the summer and then Arizona, you know, it was just a good thing to see. It just made me happy.
1: Yeah, you know? Absolutely. I mean, I know that had to have been fun. And did them making, obviously you made your decision prior to them getting to the tournament, and then you watch them go through the tournament, they make the Final Four. Does that solidify that, yeah, this is the kind of program I want to be with?
3: For sure. Shoot. Even in my recruitment, you know, the coach's words, Coach Murphy's words was, you know, we've been to Sweet 16, but we want to get to the Final Four. And that was in my brain the whole year. And then what they talked about, they was also about. So, you know, it was just what I liked, you know.
1: We had a chance to get into practice and see you guys a couple weeks ago. So as you've kind of gone through this, what are some of the things you're seeing with some of your new teammates that are around you?
3: Man, starting off with our point guard, Derek, like, one of the best point guards I've played with, just understands the game. He, like, really spaces the floor, puts me in good positions. He's always helping me, giving me pointers on things I can help on. Should definitely, you know, the leader of our team, Yvonne, you know, he's always been there for me since day one, just helping me out with the words we use, the concepts. Even today, he's like just helping me out in practice. Like, he's just being a great leader that he's been. We just got RJ. RJ's been really great. He's had a great first week. First day, man, impact. Like, our team is totally different, and you know, I'm very excited for that. And obviously, Big Mo down there, controlling the paint, and it's being Mo, you know? Like, Big Mo makes the game so easy to play, you know?
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1: Caleb Holt and the fellas leaving on their trip later this week. I understand there'll be a press conference tomorrow. Derek Dixon will talk along with one of the other freshmen that will be on the Wildcats this season. Cameron Holmes will speak tomorrow. So we'll get a chance to hear from those two young men as well before the Wildcats head out. Real quick, want to send out a shout out to Sean Roebuck Jr., who got into a car accident, outstanding high school football player over at Marana High School. He is recovering, but we just want to make sure that we let the Roback family know that they are in our thoughts as Sean recovers from that unfortunate incident over the weekend. That's going to wrap up our show. Thanks to Cameron Cox. Thanks to Caleb Holt. Coming up, you've got the Panther Talk. We'll talk to you tomorrow for Dragon Ball, for cricket, for J-Dub. I'm David Kelly. That's our time for tonight. Have a great night, everybody. This is Wildcats Radio, 1290.
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23: Third down and goal from the five. 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
26: What a weekend in Canton, Ohio, from the Hall of Fame game. As exciting a preseason game as you will see, as you will watch. And then the piece de resistance for Panther Nation, Luke Kuechly, going into the Hall of Fame. It is Panther Talk. We are back every Monday until the end of the season. Anish Shroff, Jim Zoki, Eugene Robinson. We'll get to the Hall of Fame game. But first, Luke Kuechly. It's a big deal that he is the first player in franchise history who spent his entire career with Carolina that is now enshrined in the Hall of Fame. He is as beloved and as popular and probably more beloved and more popular than any player who's ever put on Panther Blue. Yet the induction and the enshrinement, it was so classic Luke, Jim. He made it about everybody except for Luke.
27: And he made it personal. He didn't just say, thanks to everybody. Thanks for the equipment, guys. He named them.
26: Yeah.
27: He named the PR staff. He named the kitchen staff. I mean, he named every department that he could think of to name people that helped him get his playing career to where it was, to help him be a better player, whether it was the nutrition or the trainers, the PR people, everybody along the way, of course, the coaches and his teammates. And that's so classic, Luke, to your point, to make it not about him, but to share that with everybody there. And I think they felt that. I actually texted Charlie Dayton, our original director of communications. I said, hey, nice shout out from Luke. Just wanted to say hey. And he asked if we were still in Canton. I said, no, we flew back after the game. He said, that's just Luke being Luke. And that's kind of like how you could kind of sum up who he is. And when he talked about hanging out with J.J. Jansen and his wife and Greg Olson and his wife when he was first new in town, it was just like, you know, just kind of that sense of like this young kid coming here and just kind of, you know, you forget how young he was. He retired at 28. And so what a long career he could have, should have had, but what a meteoric rise that was in 8 years.
26: What he did in 8 years, 7 times a Pro Bowler, 100-plus tackles in every season, Defensive Rookie of the Year, Defensive Player of the Year, spearheaded that defense which led the Panthers to a 15-1 regular season and a Super Bowl berth in that magical 2015 campaign. Luke Kuechly, now a member of the Hall of Fame, and it's funny, his persona off the field and on the field could not be different. The guy that you see, it really is, we joke about it, and he gets bored with the jokes, and you're going to hear from Luke later in the show, the Clark Kent Superman dynamic, but it is two different people.
27: It is. I mean, he is a guy who is as aggressive as they come on the football field and as humble and understated and down to earth off the field, as you can imagine. And you've done a lot of these, too. There's been a lot of preview, you know, Luke Kuechly going into the Hall of Fame specials. And I said, I'm probably repeating what everybody else said. Humble guy, grounded, makes it about everybody else. Smartest guy as far as the work he put in and the retention that he had in learning film study. But then on the football field, I mean, he knew his job. He knew everyone else's job. He knew the opponent's playbook. And he put all that together, and he just kind of figured it all out. And I think in any other line of work, he would have gone about it, just probably minus some of the physicality of punching people, as you do in football, where you hit out, you know, go out there and people get hurt. But he was just like, you know, if he had been in a different career, he would have been successful in that. He's proving that as a broadcaster quickly. And you're right, just the dynamic of his personality on and off the field don't mesh, but that's what kind of makes him who he is and makes him a little bit more unique, I think.
0: I remember a couple of years ago after the season ended, I said to Luke, hey, can we go watch tape? I want to watch tape with Luke Kuechly. I want to see if I can pick up something from the way you watch film, which, as we all know, is legendary. And about 10 minutes into this session, it almost felt like you were sitting next to a poker player, somebody who picks up on the slightest of tells. And you and I, we work with a lot of football people, and we've worked with a lot of football people over the years. And so I go back to them and I say, hey, was watching tape with Luke, and these are some of the things that he was picking up on. And it was how an offensive lineman lines up, but it was the subtleties in how he lines up and how he picks on one small twitch and knows right away when he does that, it's a run play to the right. And the resounding response I got from all these guys who played in the NFL, high-level college football, was, yeah, that's not normal. Most people don't watch tape that way. In fact, nobody does. But it was a little bit of a glimpse into what made him him. And we often talk about the intelligence and the ability to marry film study to what happens on field. And lost in that sometimes was this guy was a hell of an athlete on top of all that. He was smart, but he was physical, and he was fast, and he had instincts.
27: Because just being smart would make you a coach. But the fact that he could play at the level with his size is incredible, and the intensity that he had with that as well. So imagine being like the Arizona Cardinals in a playoff game, how demoralizing that is, that he's standing there as the Mike linebacker and pointing out everything they're doing and moving all of his teammates like chess pieces around him, and they're hearing him yelling out the play they're now stuck in running and him figuring that out. Now, does it happen 100% of the time, and can they check out of things? Sure, but I mean, what an advantage it is to have a guy like that on your side who not only can see it and recognize it, but then carry it out. There's a lot of times like we know you're going to run the ball to the left. Now you got to stop it. Well, he could do both. He knows you're going to run it to the left, and in most cases, he can stop it. So that's the combination.
0: Yeah, and he can go pick off a pass in his eight seasons. That time period he played, no linebacker had more interceptions than Luke Kuechly. And we've gotten a chance to get to know him as a teammate. He does radio for us. He's going to do a dozen games this fall, including his work with Netflix. He's still going to be on the Panthers radio network. I've told this story in a bunch of interviews lately. What jumps out to me, we're on the road after the game. It is a mad dash to pack up. And Luke's the guy getting everything in, trying to clean up. And then we've got this giant metal crate that needs to be wheeled through the bowels of whatever stadium that we're in. How many times when we're walking through toward the loading dock to load that crate, Luke's always pushing the crate. Mm-hmm. How many times do you see somebody with a chef hat or a security guard or somebody working in the stadium pass by and then they turn around and they go, no, that could be. Is that Luke Kuechly? No way. It happens a few times every year. But again, that's the guy. I mean, he's doing the grunt work.
27: And we're walking just with like our duffel bags, and we can't keep up with him as he's pushing his giant crate that he's thrown two more bags on top of and the weight that he's pushing. And for him, it's just like, it's not even a strain. But it's like you said, that's not common either as far as somebody contributing in that way. After the broadcast, again, always like life is like, what are you like when nobody's looking? That's a nobody's looking
0: nobody's
27: kind of
0: looking.
27: Situation that people aren't going to write a book about that. But those are the little tells. I tell people as we talk about these pre-ceremony pieces they wanted to do about him. I go, one of our favorite things is, I've heard you talk about this too, is we'll go to break and he'll find a scratch piece of paper and he'll XXOO draw out a play real quickly and show you how it could have gone, how it might go. Here's another wrinkle that they could do. And here's a play they'll come back to later and show it to us. And you just want to look at that and go, could you sign that? And I could sell that on eBay for $1 million because that's pretty cool. But it's like he'll just draw it up off the top of his head that quickly, like an artist doing a sketch drawing or something like that, but with football in it.
0: It is the meme that you see, the Zach Galifianakis meme from The Hangover, numbers, where you've got all the equations and all the numbers, and he processes all of that in real time, and he makes it look cool.
27: He does, and we're cooler for knowing him. We're not cool, but we're cooler for hanging out with a guy like him, and of course Jake, and Eugene and all the guys we get to hang out with. But, you know, Luke is special because going to the Hall of Fame and having his dad induct him and seeing Julius Peppers put the jacket on him, that kind of added another layer to, like, we're stacking Hall of Famers now. Like, yeah, Luke is the first one. Julius was kind of the first one that had, like, the bulk of his career with this team. Sam Mills meant so much during the three-year playing period, but, of course, as a coach, that continued after that. We had Kevin Green and some others that had important years here. But that's a lifer, 8 years, and a guy that lives here who is very much a part of this community now. So not only then as a player, but you can go to a restaurant or a store this week and you can run into Luke Kuechly.
0: And I'll use Luke to transition here to the game because I sent Luke a text on Friday. So this was after the Hall of Fame game on Thursday, a day before his ceremony. Didn't even think he was going to respond because he was so busy. And I just said, hey, really excited for you. Enjoy every minute of this weekend. His response goes, how about our boys last night?
27: We said we were hoping to get Luke in the booth at some point, pregame, maybe in the first half of the Hall of Fame game in Canton. Of course, way too much for him to do. It was never an actual possibility, but we thought we might get him for a couple minutes because it's a smaller stadium. And I said, well, it's just as well because if he came up here, he'd be like, yeah, I was looking down there at the linebacker play and looking at the third string safety, and he would want to chop up the game he's looking at in the Arizona Cardinals. He would probably have said thanks about anything said about him and then spent the rest of the time talking about everything on the field, not about himself.
0: Yeah, and what happened on the field. I thought, again, you don't want to make too much of one preseason game, a game in which neither team played its starters. But a couple of things from a procedural standpoint were promising. Dave Canales giving up the play calling to kind of be the CEO and to have that Goodyear blimp view over everything. To me, I kind of look at this and go, okay, small sample size, but Brad Idzik might be a really good offensive coordinator and a play caller. And this allows Dave to kind of be that head coach and to think situationally, okay, is this a drive where if we get to a certain point, I can think before the drive, we're going for it on fourth down, when to use our timeouts. And the two-minute drill, I go back to the last couple of years. There have been times procedurally where things happened a little slower than you would like. You'd had to burn a timeout because you couldn't get a play in. Mm-hmm. And I thought that's where Idzik certainly shined in that Hall of Fame game, but the offense did. Just the operation. And again, one game, you're not trying to turn this into an overarching narrative. Things have to play out a little. But for that one game, procedurally, the way they were getting the plays in, a lot of guys who were new, didn't even know the system, seemed to thrive. I think this could be a great thing for Brad Idzik, and this could be a greater thing for Dave Canales.
27: Absolutely. Makes both of them better. And spoiler alert, I talked to a coach coming up here in a couple of minutes, and I asked him about that, and I said, you've always been developmental. Like in past years, Brad has been a play caller in the preseason because he's developing those guys for things they want to do, just like he got the opportunity to become a head coach and an offensive coordinator in that kind of order. And he talks about that. He talks about how the communications went down when Kenny Pickett was a quarterback, and they had to go old-school style to get the plays run in and that kind of stuff. So you'll get a little more detail to what Anish is talking about there coming up when he kind of talks about that. But I think it's great, and I hope Brad Idzik kills it. I hope he has a great career. I hope people don't get too fond of him around the league too soon because there's a copycat league, and young, talented, offensive-minded guys seem to be in vogue as far as head coaches around this league, and you can be in your 30s and get those kind of jobs now where it used to not be that way a few decades ago. But he'll give you a little more detail about what you were just talking about.
0: All right, and we've got all that to look forward to here on Panther Talk. Jim talks with Dave Canales. I chatted with Luke Kuechly earlier today. And then we also have a conversation with Jim and rookie cornerback Will Lee. It's all ahead on Panther Talk, presented by Firehouse Subs on the Carolina Panthers Radio Network.
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29: That was fantastic and really just a group effort and a tribute to all the coaches, the players, the situational things that we practice in our practices, in our walkthrough. We go through these situations at the end of half. We're able to come away with points, end of the game. Whether we finished on defense or offense, we didn't care. Just finishes what we preach around here, and the guys expected it. They saw how much time we had, and they expected to win.
30: Catching coach here just a little bit before Panther talk, coming off the practice field. So two practice sessions since the Hall of Fame game in Canton, Ohio. Let's talk about the practice today. You said today was one of your favorite sessions as far as what you're doing with the Gunners and so forth. Talk about why that is to you such a favorite day.
25: Well, when you're out there as a Gunner and you got two guys blocking you, you know, in the vise, it's a matter of sheer will, like just the will to use your technique to get off the line. The aggressiveness to use your hands and find a leverage on somebody. Can't play two guys. You got to play one. And then it becomes like this just conditioning, you know, just this gritty, you're burnt out. Two people are pulling, leaning on you. In some way, you got to get down there because your team's counting on you. And I just love it. It's just high-speed action. I remember, you know, as a quality control coach, chasing those guys and running down with them. And now I kind of position myself a little further down the field and catch them on their way. But it's just kind of, to me, it's always what football is about. You know, there's their scheme, and you can try to out-trick and out-maneuver. At the end of the day, it's going to come down to who wants it more. And you learn a lot about guys in those settings.
30: It's well known that the end of the roster, back half of the roster, a lot of it is combination of being a position player but also being a special teams player. What's that competition in general been like as far as seeing those guys compete, where it's not something that's talked about like the quarterbacks and some other positions as much as that is?
25: Yeah, it's so critical, and this is something that goes way back to my time with Pete, you know, at USC and in Seattle, and filling your roster with guys that can just help your team. And there's three phases of football, and If you're not one of the top two or three guys starting every play on offense or defense, you have to help on special teams. You have to be able to cover. You got to be able to block in space on punt return or kick return and stay connected to guys. And when we see guys emerge with some of those talents, we start to elevate them and think about them higher, even as they're learning their position. You know, take a guy like Felipe Franks, who is continually improving as a tight end. And in the meantime, he's made a fantastic career out of playing special teams, covering kicks and playing violently. And it gives you time to continue to really refine your craft. And the more we bring talented young players in, their best way to contribute is on special teams. You know, Will Lee, mm-hmm. corner. Mm-hmm. You know, he's got the talent to someday be a starter. We have two fabulous starting corners. Will's going to be playing special teams for us. So it's like, let's see what he can do out there on the perimeter and see how we can use different guys.
30: So talking about the quarterbacks who played in the last game, you have, of course, Kenny Pickett, and you had Haynes King, and we'll see Kyle Trask coming up as well. To go back to that game for a moment, having looked at the tape, we talked to you right after the game the other night, what did you see out of those guys in their reps at quarterback?
25: What I saw from Kenny was just great operation, getting the guys organized. Brad's headset went out on the second drive. We were pinned back, and just a malfunction, equipment malfunction, which can happen. In hindsight, I might have tried to do that to him at one point in this preseason and just say, hey, Danny, pull the plug, you know, and get the comms off. But it happened naturally, and Brad was composed. Kenny was composed. We had a little bit of time in between. He ran over, and Brad gave him two plays. John Metchie ran a play in and called it like old school high school. Mm-hmm. You know, receiver runs in and gives a play. So that was just a cool moment for us to say, when this happens, here's how we operate. Without getting into too much of our signals and no huddle, which we can do in games, we didn't really want to do that in that situation. So Kenny handled that really well, was able to pick up a good first down, flip the field a little bit, so that we end up punting on the drive, but he got a successful drive going after that. So,
30: you've commented before about being a developmental coaching staff in addition to with the players and having them do different things. How much did that help that it wasn't Brad's first time as your play caller since you've done it in previous preseasons? You guys obviously well-versed together anyways, but having gone through the mechanics of that in the past?
25: All that is huge, and I understand that these guys, for the guys who want the opportunities to be play callers on the offense or defensive side, trying to find opportunities, which we can't do for everybody, and then trying to find conversations on the side. It's me and Mike Bercovici talking, me and Dean Petzing talking about setting up a call sheet. Here's where you start with third down, et cetera. And just, you know, just talking out loud, kind of keeping like a verbal journal of the things that go on so they hear what's happening in my head, the challenges that a coordinator can experience. And certainly Brad and I have had a lot of those, but it really helped him. It's really helped Jonathan Cooley, who's called games in the past, you know, in the last couple of preseasons. So, starting them off on the right trajectory so when they get their opportunity, it's not their very first time.
30: All right, final thing, of course, Buffalo coming up at the end of this week. We will see the starters. You said 10 to 20 reps and so forth there. Big picture offense, defense, and special teams. What's your outlook as far as expectations for this game coming up?
25: Our play style, always. Got to make sure that shows up. Ball security, attacking the ball, striking it, making sure we play with great effort, great enthusiasm, great toughness, playing smart, and last of all, finishing drives, finishing quarters, finish halves, finish the game. And that's what we're looking for from our guys, that our play style stands out.
30: All right, Coach, appreciate it as always. Thank you.
25: All right, thanks, Jim.
30: That's Coach Dave Canales. More coming up next on Panther Talk on the Carolina Panthers Radio Network.
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30: I talked with Panthers rookie cornerback Will Lee, fourth round pick out of Texas A&M. Got to begin at the beginning here. How's camp going for you so far, your first time around?
26: Yeah, it's been good. You know, just trying to stay consistent and work on the little details. And, you know, the whole thing for me is just mess up on something new each day. You know, don't try to have the same mistake and, you know, and just keep growing in that mindset.
30: Obviously, this is one of those teams where that starting outside corner position is set. You got J.C. Horn, got Mike Jackson, but they were both down for a period of time early in the camp as well. You really stood out as a guy people were talking about quite a bit. How was your confidence level coming out of spring football into this time of year that you were able to step right in?
26: Yeah, it's been real great. You know, having those two guys, you know, lean on me and help me with like anything I need, really just, you know, from the technique from playing the field and then the technique from playing the boundary. You know, I got two good guys that understand the game and those concepts and just help me out. You know, coming in to camp, you know, it's been real physical for me, you know, just mentally on my mind, you know, just trying to understand everything at a quick time and, you know, catch up with all the vets. And, you know, they're helping me out with that and making it real easy.
30: For you, obviously, you'll play wherever they put you, but you feel comfortable slot, outside, all the different places you might be put at?
26: Mm-hmm. Yeah, I'm here to help the team, you know, in any regards. You know, if they need me to play in the slot, they need me to play outside, field, boundary, anything, you know, I'll help the team out in that and do what I need to.
30: Got some good talkers in that backfield, too, out of college. Was that your thing? I've, to some degree, heard the blanket story and the nickname that came with that. But are you a talkative guy by nature, or what is your demeanor like?
26: Oh, yeah, I'm definitely going to go out there and talk trash a little bit. You know, I got to make sure they know I'm out there. You know, with Mike Jack and JC, they talk, and it makes it real easy for me to, you know, keep it in and just, you know, back it up. So it makes it real easy for me.
30: When you guys are out of practice with the padded practices, working against, you know, T-Mac and Jalen Coker and all that group out there, it seems really competitive, like almost has like a game-type intensity. Was it like that in college? Is it more so like that at this level as far as comparing practices?
26: Yeah, see, in college, you know, you'll have maybe your one or two guys that'll be, you know, competitive every day in and day out. Like, we had Casey Concepcion, and he was real competitive. He gave me great work at practice every day. And then, like, coming here with T-Mac and Coker, you know, like, it's just real work every day, and it's really efficient. You know, like, those guys, you got to come in on your A game every day. You know, they're really efficient in their route running. They don't waste any movement. And, you know, they're going to give you their best every day. So it's really like a game setting every time you come to practice.
30: I think NC State fans might be interested in your thoughts about KC, the player and the person. Of course, drafted early by Cleveland, I think, in the second round this past year. But were you pretty close with him, or what was he like?
26: Yeah, that was my dog. You know, if you really know him, he's a chef at heart. So, you know, okay. He always used to cook a lot at the at A&M and had guys come over to his house. And, you know, we chatted up, watched film and stuff. So, you know, he's a real good person, great guy.
30: All right, last thing, just being here in Charlotte. I know you've had the spring ball and so forth. Any favorite places or foods or anything you've kind of discovered about our town?
26: Really just, you know, during camp, I really tried to explore and just get out and try different food spots, you know, here and there. And, you know, my really big thing, I'm a big dessert guy. So having a Ben and Jerry's out here was real huge for me. You know, we didn't have that in College Station. And then where I'm originally from, St. Louis, we never had a Ben and Jerry's. So having that out here is amazing.
30: Well, you burn calories, so it's not a problem for someone of your age. Hey, Will, great to chat with you. Thank you.
25: Yeah, thank you.
0: Panther Talk continues after this.
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31: You're listening to Panther Talk, presented by Firehouse Subs, and we welcome in a big part of our Panthers family and a man who had a weekend of a lifetime, Luke Kuechly, or should I say Hall of Famer Luke Kuechly. How do you like the sound of that?
32: I don't know. I'm going to get used to it. Like I told JJ, I'm going to let everyone else say it for me.
31: When was the moment over the past weekend where the magnitude and the gravity of the event really sank in and hit you?
32: I think the two events that were super, super cool were the the Gold Jacket dinner, and that was Friday night. That's when you walk down the gauntlet of guys, and you get up on stage, and Julius Peppers was up there with Jim Porter, the head of the Pro Football Hall of Fame, and Roger Goodell, and they slip your jacket off and then put the new one on, and my whole family was there. Big Panthers contingent was there. A bunch of my college buddies were there, and that's when you put the jacket on for the first time. And and then when you're up there on stage on Saturday for enshrinement, I think that was the point where I was probably most nervous for. Was I've never really read off a teleprompter before. There was a lot of people in that stadium, but I think that those 2 days, Friday night at Gold Jacket dinner, and then obviously enshrinement there on Saturday.
31: I'm watching your speech, and I'm going, this is classic Luke. It's about everybody else. What went into what you wrote and ultimately presented at that podium?
32: Well, I just think you think about, you know, what was important about your time playing football. What did you love about the game? You know, what did the game teach you and provide you? And then you think about all the people that helped you along the way and helped you get there and helped you throughout your career, whether it was, you know, my family, friends, you know, people with the Panthers. I think that was one of the unique things for me, is that I got to play my whole career in Carolina, in the same organization. And I think I just had so much fun. I ended up in the right spot in Carolina for a multitude of reasons. But I just think you think about your football journey and what you learned and what you loved about it. And, you know, you ultimately think about the people that made it all possible.
31: What did it mean to you to look out and see the likes of Steve Smith and Jake Delhomme and J.J. Jansen and Roman Harper and Trey Boston? So many guys, and I'm missing a ton, Julius Peppers, so many former Panthers came back for that moment. This is a young franchise. What did that mean to you to see all the alumni rally around that event for you?
32: It just brings you back to the times when we were all together in the locker room and on the field and in the meeting rooms and flying together on planes and on buses. And then you think about, you know, all the time spent off the field with guys, you know, of that crew. You know, I've been to a couple guys' weddings and been over to their house for, you know, holidays and Christmas and family vacations. And you just think about all the good times that we've spent together. And, you know, that's just we had another opportunity this weekend and all to get together. And some of the guys you see a lot, some of the guys you don't get to see as much, but when everybody's together, it's like no one's ever left, and you'd seen them, you know, the previous week. So I just think kind of speaks to the type of people that were brought into the organization and the type of people that we had on our team and how close everybody was and how much fun everybody had to hang out together.
31: As an Ohio kid, what did Canton, that city in the Hall of Fame, represent to you as a kid?
32: It was, you know, the first time I went up there was when I was, I don't know, I was in grade school, at some point in grade school, and you look up and you see, you know, Super Bowl rings, and you see used jerseys, and you see old shoulder pads and old cleats and worn by all the guys that we all grew up watching, and to have it in the state of Ohio was really cool. And, you know, I went to the Hall of Fame as a kid. I went to two playoff games for Elder High School and then St. Xavier High School, obviously, where I went. And then we played a state championship game at Old Fawcett Field before it was Benson Stadium. So I feel like I've been up there quite a bit throughout my football career, and to have it be in the home state of Ohio is obviously really cool as well.
31: When you got your first look at your exhibit, what did you notice first? What jumped out to you?
32: Well, first of all, I think how well they put it all together. You know, you send them a bag of stuff. I sent them a helmet and, you know, shoulder pads and cleats and football and all kinds of stuff. And you send it out in a little bag. And the guy, John Kendall, who's in charge of all that stuff at the Hall of Fame, everything was placed exactly where it needed to be, and it looked like it belonged where it needed to be. And I think that's really just a credit to the Hall of Fame and the job they do and the pride that they take in their exhibits and taking care of what has been given to them and displaying it in a way that makes sense. And I think that's really the first thing I kind of realized, not only with mine, but with the other guys as well, how professionally and how well thought out all those exhibits were. And you walk in there and it tells a story of each guy's career. And it's super cool to see.
31: We're talking with Hall of Famer Luke Kuechly. Luke, I'll let you go on this one. A few times during your speech, you alluded to your mom and dad getting emotional. I know they mean the world to you. Was there ever a moment where you felt, hey, I might lose it when I'm talking about my parents and what they've meant to my journey?
32: Yes. It's, you know, my dad was up there, obviously, on stage, and then my mom was the first row off of the stage. And the good thing was the teleprompter was not directly in line with my mom. So I looked at her a couple times and I could see her getting emotional. I was like, if I keep looking at her, then I'm going to start feeling the same way. So I'm going to look over in that direction and keep my eyes peeled on the teleprompter here. And hopefully I can keep it together.
31: Luke, it was a great moment for you, and I'm glad we got to celebrate you. You deserved a day to make it about you, even though you made it about everybody else. We're proud of you. We're happy for you, and we can't wait to have you back up in the booth here. But get some rest. I know it's been a crazy few months for you, so get some rest, get some air, go off the grid if you have to, and then we'll talk soon.
32: Oh, and then we'll be ready to go. We'll be ready to go week one.
31: Can't wait. Luke Kuechly. Thanks, buddy.
32: Thanks.
31: That's Luke Kuechly, the newly minted Hall of Famer on the Carolina Panthers Radio Network.
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14: Welcome back to Panther Talk. Anish Roff, Eugene Robinson, Jim Zocchi. Panthers already have a preseason game under their belt. The exciting part about Saturday will be the starters will play. We get to see a new stadium, the new Highmark Stadium up in Buffalo. But there is one player in particular we are all excited to see. It's been a minute since we've seen him. It's Jonathan Brooks. Eugene, Jonathan Brooks was the top running back taken in the draft a few years ago, back in 2024. He was coming off an ACL injury he suffered at Texas. He re-injures an ACL, three games into his rookie season after not playing the first half of the season, and showed some flashes, misses all of last season. He's now healthy. First time he's gone through a full training camp.

0: camp, and the sense that I'm getting is that they want to get him some touches in live game reps before the regular season. So you're going to see some Jonathan Brooks, and if he is anything close to the guy the Panthers drafted, we're sitting on a hidden gem, but obviously the biggest thing is he's got to stay healthy.
1: You know, I think one of the biggest things, the legends were invited down to a practice. And as we're invited out in practice, we were watching practice. And I would say almost to a man, we were like, hey, man, y'all check out Jonathan Brooks over there. Man, have you seen the way he moved? You saw his peripheral vision. You saw, there was one point we were talking, we said, look, do everybody look like they're standing still and he's just running? Because he looks so smooth, so good, so fresh. His cuts, his peripheral vision, he was like exciting to watch. And I said, wow, if this is any indication of what Jonathan Brooks is going to look like, you better watch out. You better watch out, because I thought Rico Dowdle was that really smooth type of guy. I'm telling you what, Jonathan Brooks, and he's a big man too, he looks extremely good. He looks ready for the second. And I love the fact that Coach is going to be playing the starters, because he needs to get those reps. He desperately needs to get those reps. So I tell you what, all of Carolina, this, we're all waiting and anticipating, and I don't think that we're going to be disappointed, not one bit.
2: There were times when he was doing stuff in the spring in particular where he's out there and you look up and go, wow, that guy's really shifty and fast. And they go, that's half speed.
1: Yes.
2: That's half speed, Jonathan Brooks. And so, because they didn't want to go full throttle, obviously, back in the spring. Training camp's been full on, and he said he is fully healed. So as if no injury had happened. So I'm excited to see what that looks like at a football setting, Anish.
0: Yeah, I talked to him today being Monday, and I said, when did you reach that point where you're not thinking about the knee, you're not thinking about the injury? And he said, it happened early on in training camp, where you finally get over the hurdle, I can let it go, and I can be that guy. His ability to catch the ball out of the backfield,
1: you
0: look at the way Dave Canales used Rashad White in his last season with Tampa. A lot of balls were thrown that way. Chuba Hubbard works really hard at his receiving game. It just seems to come more natural to Jonathan Brooks. To me, he becomes a weapon in the check down game for Bryce Young. He gives you an opportunity to go get some yak out of the backfield. Again, you've got Chuba, who is coming off an injury plague season. You got Jonathan Brooks coming off two ACLs. There is some risk involved. But the upside, especially with a guy like 25, again, that's one of those things where 6 weeks into the season, if Jonathan Brooks is playing at a high level, that changes how you view the Panthers.
1: Think about him as a bigger McCaffrey. Think about him as like McCaffrey has that thing, ability to see the hole and make people miss and just hit it. And then his ability to catch the ball is like insane. Well, that's Jonathan Brooks, just a bigger version of him. Bigger version. And I'm like, I wonder how many tackles Jonathan Brooks is going to break, because you're going to go up against this man and go realize, you don't realize how big he is until you stand right next to him. And I'm telling you, he is a really, really big man who is smooth. And he's, and you said this, that he's over the hump. Every football player, whether it's ACL or whether it's Achilles, you wait to get over that hump. And it typically happens in practice. It typically happens, you know, during the offseason. You go, hold up. I feel good. Oh, that was the scar tissue breaking? That wasn't another injury? And once you get over that mental hump, then you're full go. You're not even thinking about your injury. And so the fact that he got over that mental hump, that only adds to what we're going to see with Jonathan Brooks.
2: And when you get a guy with speed, I mean, every team has some of those. And we're waiting to see how Jimmy Horn might develop at receiver. We'll have to wait a year on Chris Brazel. But when you have a guy like that, it just becomes like this chance to hit a three-run home run as opposed to someone just getting on base. Like, this could be something that starts out as a 4 or 5 yard gain, and whoa, it's a 60-yard touchdown. And those are rare to find. So if he can unlock all that like he did at Texas, I mean, that's what you're looking for, is those guys that are game changers that can, you know, put 6 points on the board on a play. Every play is, in theory, designed to score, right? But in reality, most of them are like pick the first down up, keep the chains moving or whatever. He could be a part of that equation anyway, of guys that could be not just solid, not just steady, but have those electric firework moments.
1: He will be the equivalent of Thomas Davis on offense, as Thomas Davis was on defense as he got off his injuries, who was spectacular.
0: Yeah, and he's worked a lot with Thomas Davis, both on the mental aspect of coming back from multiple ACLs, and then also on the physical aspect, how to rehab, how to train as you're coming back from these injuries. The other guy, and this is, you know, the big obvious, Bryce Young. By all reports, he's had a great camp. Usually when they talk about a player's camp, Jim, we've been doing this long enough, everybody seems to have a good camp. That's kind of a training.
2: Everybody had a great offseason.
0: It's the spring training cliche, right? He came to camp in the best shape of his life. But Bryce Young has looked good. I look at this season and I say, if Bryce Young takes that next incremental step from where he was a year ago, to me, the Panthers are in a similar position that they were last year, where they're going to be in the playoff mix. They're going to be right there in the end, the last four or five games. They're going to be in the thick of things. If he takes the leap, if he takes the leap that you hope is in there as a former number one overall pick, all of a sudden the ceiling for this team changes. In fact, you can probably remove the ceiling. If he can take that leap, you go from being a team that's going to compete for a playoff spot to just throw that out the window. That's given. You're now a contender.
1: As comfortable as King was in this offense, running this offense, it was aggressive. It looked really, really good. Can you imagine Bryce Young in this offense?
0: I think we were all thinking the same thing.
1: Dude, if this is Bryce Young, I'm thinking Bryce Young is about to go ahead and eat. He's about to fillet you, dude. I didn't see Kenny Pickett do that. I'm saying I saw Hanson King.
0: Hanson King.
1: I'm thinking of the music group. All right, Hanson. I'm thinking of Mbop. But here it is.
2: Let's change his name.
1: Hanson King. We're going to change his name. But if Hanson King can go ahead and mobilize the troops the way he did and run how he did and throw how he did, and that's Bryce Young, watch out, Jimmy.
2: And the thing about Bryce is, you know, they always kind of described the goal of this offense with him at the helm of it as a point guard in the NBA, a really good point guard. And I think what we're seeing with Bryce is that takes, to kind of put them both together, accuracy, which he's always had, but that was like college accuracy. Now it's like four-year veteran accuracy, decisiveness in what to do with the football, but now it's at that higher pro level as opposed to the college level. So that's where I think he is. Like, those things are all there and very good. Now that could be like really fine-tuned and precise, and that's what you get when you put him out there and get him out of the pocket a little bit like they did with King the other night. The bootlegs are some of the things we saw. You do that with Bryce, too, and I think that's where he kind of shines when you get him out of the pocket sometimes.
0: He thrives. If you look at the numbers, when he can get outside the numbers and he can roll out and he can see the whole field, he's dangerous. And teams have said, we saw the second half last year, teams rushed Bryce Young in a way where it wasn't so much them trying to get a sack, they wanted to keep him in the pocket. And so if you can scheme some of that stuff up, that'll be fascinating. Now, how much of that does Brad Idzik and Dave Canales, how much of that do they show in a preseason game? That remains to be seen, but
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0: Hold. The Cubs will win the NL Central.
1: Cold. Cold. And it's not just because I know you're a Cubs fan. And you know, I predicted a World Series this year, Cubs versus Yankees. I'm sticking to that prediction. I still think the Cubs can and will get to the World Series. I don't think they win the division. Because I told you the Brewers are going to win the division, because I told you Pat Murphy's the best manager in baseball, and he's proven me right once again. They're 30 games above 500. The only chance I feel like for the Cubs to win that division, the seven meetings they play the Brewers, they've got to win at least five of those. Otherwise, the Brewers have been the best team in baseball collectively now for the entire season. You know, they've got a solid lineup. They've got a great bullpen. They've got the best pitcher in baseball this year. And they just play fundamental baseball. I just don't see them falling off the rails here in the final 40 games of the season to the point where the Cubbies are going to catch them.
0: Yeah, look, I think the Cubs have the easier end of season schedule. I think that once you get Milwaukee, now they're going to have to take care of business against Milwaukee. They're going to have to win 5 of 7, 6 of 7 against Milwaukee in the first 9 days of September when they play those two series. You do that, and the Cubs win this division. The Brewers just keep winning. I have no clue how the Brewers have the best record in baseball. Again, better than the Dodgers, better than the Braves. I mean, people talk about the Cubs, how hurt the Cubs have been. They're only a game or 2.5 games worse than the Braves and the Dodgers.
1: Yeah.
0: Who people talk about being out of this world. So I think that the Cubs can win the division. They just have to take care of business in September.
1: All right, Combs, great stuff, man. I know you had a bunch of other stuff we didn't get a chance to get to, so we'll have definitely a lot juicier of a hot and cold tomorrow, hot or cold, but appreciate it. Thanks to Brandon Combs. Thanks to video producer Michael Montgomery. Thanks to my co-host Brad Evans. Thanks to Chloe Pratt, Max Sheedy, Zach Kroll. I'm Pat Boyle. We'll see you tomorrow, 6 p.m. Eastern, right here on BetMGM Tonight.
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0: is 1,000% coloring how folks look at him. Should that matter when it comes to the Pro Football Hall of Fame, or should it be strictly about the numbers? 310-840-4910 is the number. I see the phone lines beginning to load up. I'll take your calls on whether or not Antonio Brown should be a first ballot Hall of Famer. And should Ben Roethlisberger be one? That's next here on Westwood One Sports Night.
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18: I don't know about you, but my social media feeds are flooded with lotions and potions and gadgets, all promising to unlock different components of longevity. But if you log off, take a step back from all the hype, you'll find that the actual keys to a longer, healthier life are hiding in plain sight. There are four of them. Number one, nutrition. The Mediterranean diet really is the gold standard. Number two, exercise. You should be getting 150 minutes of moderate intensity exercise or 75 minutes of vigorous intensity exercise every week, plus strength training and stretching. Number three, sleep. Sleep is when your body and your brain repair themselves. You should be getting 7 to 9 hours a night. And finally, number four often gets forgotten, socialization. It's not a bonus. It's a necessity for a healthy life, finding a sense of community, purpose, and belonging. I'm Dr. Sanjay Gupta, helping you live a better life.
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0: Well, for the sake of this argument, it's going to be Oreos. Because I stumbled across... I tend to be, like, kind of explorative with things. Sometimes I think Oreo flavors go a little bit above and beyond. But if I see something that intrigues me, I'm going to give it a try. If you were walking in your local establishment and you saw a chicken-flavored Oreo, would you be intrigued by that?
1: I know the rest of the country is probably saying, well, he's black. Of course he'd want the chicken-flavored Oreo. No, I would not.
0: Well, in China, those exist. It's like a brand partnership with KFC and Oreo to where you can get a fried chicken flavored Oreo, which it terrifies me that there are those in China that imagine that this is a normal thing in America.
1: I'll be honest. The Colonel must be broke as hell if he's trying to team up with Oreo. I mean, good gracious.
0: Can we also be like really honest? KFC's like bottom tier fried chicken chain.
1: Mid. I mean, I'll be honest. The mac and cheese is strong. Big fan of their brown gravy with their mashed potatoes. They're no Popeyes, I'll tell you that.
0: They're no Popeyes. Or Bojangles.
1: Yeah, I haven't had, I contemplated getting Bojangles like twice. I just folded each time.
0: Third time's a charm.
1: Yeah. What's the better thing from Bojangles? Is it breakfast or is it the dinner?
0: The Cajun biscuit.
1: Bulberry biscuits. I love Bulberry biscuits. Also love doing this show. I'm back with you tomorrow. Same place, same time. Drake Toll's next.
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0: the Cowboys can win the Super Bowl in 2 years. Does that mean that Dak Prescott's still the quarterback for the Cowboys? 310-840-4910. And the Browns, huh? Yeah. This guy's got the Browns going to the playoffs in 2026 under Todd Monken. They've struggled at training camp. They do need, and you put the big if in there, Myron, if they figure out the quarterback situation. That's a pretty big if. We'll test it out in Cleveland. Is Dak the answer? Let's just go there. Let's throw away the script for the show right now and keep up with the Dallas Cowboys. Your calls are still rolling in. 310-840-4910. Shoot, man. We'll turn this into a Dak conversation. Is Dak the answer in Dallas? It is Westwood One Sports and the Westwood One Sports app. Addie Bates produces. Laura Jimenez runs the board. Drake Toll with you. 310-840-4910. Is Dak the answer on the Drake Toll Show?
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2: Max Crosby is becoming a problem child in Las Vegas. No surprise, really. It was foolish to believe any of the Raider for Life talk when the trade fell through that he did in a press conference. The fight with Kirk Cousins feels like Crosby attempting to force his way out. He very much knows you can't hit a quarterback in practice. Everybody knows that. 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
6: A better life with Dr. Sanjay Gupta.
7: At one point or another, I'm willing to bet you've turned to an AI chatbot to ask about something that ails you. But here's something that might surprise you. Your doctor is probably using AI too. In fact, one company, Open Evidence, claims more than 100 million Americans were treated last year by a doctor using its platform. Sure enough, I've been using these tools myself at the hospital, along with many of my peers. We lean on them to keep up with the fire hose of new research, to draft notes, even to write arduous letters to insurance companies. Mostly it's a good thing, frees us up to focus on you. But there are real concerns, especially with regards to your private health information. So I think the question is fair to ask. Are you using AI in my care? Has it been approved? And how do you make sure it's accurate? These are questions you can ask your doctor. I'm Dr. Sanjay Gupta, helping you live a better life.
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8: 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Touchdown, Arizona. Trayton Stokes picks it off, takes it right away. The Cats win the Cup. They win.
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4: 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And on this Tuesday morning, the world of sports on fire. And we are going to get to all the big stories, including why this stretch of baseball coming up is of vital importance to the World Series favorite, the Los Angeles Dodgers. I will share with all of you the NFL team with a very low win total that you likely expect to be bad that I think could contend for a playoff spot this season. And it will surprise you. Not if you listen to the show this offseason, I've said it a few times, but I am really, really feeling good about this opinion. I will share it with you a little later in the program. And the NBA opening night schedule is out. The Christmas Day NBA schedule is out. And I am filled with joy. I cannot wait for it. And part of that has to do, of course, with the fact that my team, the New York Knicks, are the defending champions. But man, these games are awesome. The storylines are juicy, and I have got so many takes to fire off. Opening night, Christmas, with a lot of these teams, big name players. I can't wait to discuss the NBA later this hour and next hour with you here on a Tuesday on You Better You Bet. We will close the show with our bets, as per usual, in the power hour, the final hour. Winner for us last night with the New York Mets, jumping all over the Atlanta Braves early. And I say this because I get messages from people every day about the bets, and I appreciate it very much. I'm feeling good. I'm feeling myself a little bit as it concerns the bets. A little bit of a hot streak as it stands right now, which probably means I'm due to go rotten in short order. I'm just telling you, I will have more bets than usual tonight in Major League Baseball. Do whatever you want with that information, but we will have at least three bets for tonight in Major League Baseball that I will give you at the end of the show. I feel like I'm hashtag seeing the board right now in MLB. The phone number, 310-840-4910. We are on YouTube, youtube.com/@thekostos, and you can follow me, your boy, Nick Kostos, on all social media platforms, @thekostos, @thekostos. But we officially begin. Terrific Sports Tuesday edition of You Better You Bet with a Texas-sized extension in the National Football League. The Dallas Cowboys yesterday, after we went off the air at noon Eastern, signing defensive tackle Quinnen Williams, 3-year extension worth 100. I love how they get to this number. Why not just 106? Anyway, $105.9 million. $101 million guaranteed. Must be nice. $63 million guaranteed at signing. And Quinnen Williams will now be a Dallas Cowboy through the 2030 season. Now, you might remember, last year at the trade deadline, Dallas dealing a 2026 second-round pick, 2027-1, and Mozzie Smith to the New York Jets for Quinnen Williams. The Jets will get the better of Dallas or Green Bay's first-round picks in next year's NFL draft. We'll talk about the Jets a little later in the show. And Quinnen Williams one of the very best defensive tackles in the National Football League, four-time Pro Bowler, first-team All-Pro following the 2022 season. And if we're going to be really honest here, because I think we, as sports fans, we in the media, we as a country, we love to rag on the Dallas Cowboys. It didn't always used to be like this. I grew up when the Cowboys were dominating in the 1990s, winning Super Bowls, like the model franchise in the National Football League. But obviously, Dallas hasn't been to a Super Bowl in 30 years, hasn't even been to Championship Sunday in 30 years. So it's become in vogue, given the fact that Dallas is always out there and Jerry Jones loves the drama. Don't believe me, just ask him. He'd love to tell you. It's become in vogue to dunk on the Dallas Cowboys and to criticize the Cowboys for moves that they make. So if we're going to do that, and we're going to criticize Dallas, and I'm guessing that you've done that. I've certainly done it with Jerry Jones and the Cowboys. If we're going to do that, then we also have to say when they do something right. This is a good piece of business for Jerry Jones, Stephen Jones, and the Dallas Cowboys. And the Dallas Cowboys have kind of morphed this offseason, right, into an incredibly fascinating team in the sense that for the first time in what feels like a long time, and just really consider what I'm about to say, because you're going to agree with it, they're stable. There isn't any gigantic drama. Training camp isn't a circus. There aren't huge financial decisions really looming over everybody's head. Brian Schottenheimer, by all accounts, we watched him last year, feels like a good head coach, someone who tames the drama, someone who's in control, and maybe a guy who's better suited to be a head coach than he is to be a coordinator. We collectively, especially on this show, we love offensive coordinator Clayton Adams, think he could be a future head coach in the NFL. And just, I'll say this, right? I think I've been ahead of the curve on national shows on Cowboys defensive coordinator Christian Parker. And what a good hire that was. And how that hire, plucking him from the Vic Fangio tree in Philadelphia, represents a departure from the way the Cowboys generally do business, right? Think about last year, Matt Eberflus, a.k.a. Matt Eberflus as the defensive coordinator. Now it feels like Dallas stepping into the 21st century with its defensive coordinator. Many people in the NFL smarter than me, we had Sal Palantonio on the show earlier this offseason saying Christian Parker could be a head coach eventually in the National Football League. A lot of things have gone right for the Dallas Cowboys. Caleb Downs slipping to them in the NFL draft. High upside pass rusher later in the first round in Malachi Lawrence. How about George Pickens somehow not making any waves about the fact that he's playing on the franchise tag this season and is not getting a long-term deal from the Dallas Cowboys? It's quiet right now in Dallas. Quiet at Oxnard. And that feels like an awesome thing for the Dallas Cowboys. Now, the question that we should all ask ourselves in moments like these, whether this is in sports or in life, when we see a radical departure from the norm, I think it's prudent to ask, is this the way things are going to be moving forward? Or are we going to get a back to reality moment slapped in the face where all of a sudden it turns into a circus yet again? Because the Dallas Cowboys right now feel to me like a person in your life who binge eats, maybe a little overweight, can't stop themselves from late at night, you know, maybe 2 a.m, wake up a little hungry, you know, meander over to the freezer, open that sumbitch up, pull out some Ben and Jerry, some Haagen-Dazs, whatever tickles your fancy. They can't stop eating. And then maybe once a year, once every 2 years, that person decides, you know what? I've had enough. It's time for me to take control of this situation. And for a couple months, that person diets. And a couple months, that person gets in the gym. And they look pretty good after those couple months. But inevitably, 2 a.m. hits. And they wake up and meander on over to the freezer and bust out the Ben and Jerry's, the Haagen-Dazs, whatever tickles your fancy. Perhaps I'm drawing on personal experience in my own life to make that analogy. Right now, the Dallas Cowboys are dieting. Right now, the Dallas Cowboys are in the gym. It seems like they've broken this cycle of drama, of nonsense, of hijinks that dominates this team so often, not only during the season, but especially before the season starts. Remember last year during the Micah Parsons drama when he gets traded right before the season to the Green Bay Packers? Jerry Jones basically says, if people aren't talking about the Dallas Cowboys, I'm going to give them a reason to. And I'm paraphrasing. He didn't say that verbatim, but that's essentially what he said. He's addicted to the drama. And right now, there isn't much drama. But on the horizon, if you squint, put your hand over your eyes like there's a lot of sun to get some better vision, you can see a potential problem looming for Dallas in a year where there is a lot of optimism, not just from me, but from a lot of people in what this season could be for the Dallas Cowboys. At our show sponsor, BetMGM, Dallas is an even money choice to make the playoffs, plus 100, so a slight dog to miss, a win total of 9. So the Cowboys are expected to finish above 500 this season. I think they could potentially go 11-6 or 12-5 if everything goes right. But the drama that is lurking in the distance with the Dallas Cowboys concerns a name that I've already mentioned in this opening segment on this Tuesday. Mercurial, and I'm using that word very lightly, in lieu of like crazy, mercurial wide receiver George Pickens. So Quentin Williams gets his big money extension. I have no problem with that. Quentin Williams deserves it. He's an awesome player, and I live in the New York area. By all accounts, he's a Jet for a long time. Teammates, media, everyone talks about Quentin Williams as being the consummate professional and a great teammate. I have zero beef with the signing of Quentin Williams. I think this is a great piece of business by the Dallas Cowboys. But giving Quentin Williams this money has now opened the door for a lot of people, including players on the Cowboys, to question out loud what's going to happen with George Pickens. Cowboy star receiver CeeDee Lamb is openly campaigning now in the media for Jerry Jones to sign George Pickens to a contract extension, telling Jerry Jones, and I just want to, like, the way I'm going to say it sounds harsh. This is part of a larger clip, soundbite. CeeDee Lamb telling Jerry Jones to figure it out with George Pickens. Now, it wasn't like a threat the way that he said it, but he very much wants George Pickens to get signed. Lamb adding that if you sign George Pickens to this extension, that we will bring you, Jerry Jones, more championships. Pretty strong stuff. The problem with this line of thought, and it's wishful thinking, and I understand it. If I were CeeDee Lamb, I would want the Cowboys to re-sign George Pickens to a huge money deal. If I were a Cowboys fan, I would want that to happen, assuming Pickens keeps his head on straight like he did last year. Fantasy football players want this to happen. Why wouldn't you want this to happen unless you're like an Eagles, Giants, or Commanders fan, right? And you don't want the Cowboys to be good. And of course, George Pickens would like to get that big money deal. But there's a massive problem. A fly in the ointment, if you will, with the potential George Pickens big extension. It's like actually not possible. Like it really can't happen. And the reason why, let's assume that George Pickens has a similar season this year to what he had last year. 93 catches, well over 1,000 yards, bunch of TDs, tremendous last season. Absolutely outstanding in year one in Dallas, makes the Steelers look silly for giving up on him for just a third round pick. If Pickens plays that well this year, he will command a contract that will be north of what T. Higgins got in Cincinnati, what Jaylen Waddle got in Miami. Why are those the two names that I've chosen? Because both of those names, at the time, Waddle's obviously now in Denver with the Broncos, are the 1A, the 1B receivers on their team behind the 1A. Cincy, Jamar Chase is the 1A. T. Higgins is the 1B. In Miami, Tyreek Hill at the time was the 1A, Jaylen Waddle was the 1B. And in Dallas, CeeDee Lamb is the 1A. And even if Pickens outplays him this year, CeeDee Lamb's already got his money. Dallas is obviously also paying Dak Prescott an absolute boatload of money. Just gave Quinnen Williams this huge contract. Is Dallas going to be able to give George Pickens this huge extension? That he will, because again, if we're going to play this out and things are going to go great for George Pickens, he's going to be amazing this year. Can they even pay him? So you already have CeeDee Lamb saying it out loud. You need to pay this guy. To this point in the off, and this I think surprises people. It surprises me. It should surprise you if you're paying attention. The fact that George Pickens has not made any waves yet, I think is one of the upsets of this century. Like, that would have been a massive underdog if BetMGM were to set that in a market, right? Will George Pickens publicly complain and be angry about the fact that he's playing this year under a one-year deal, right? Under the franchise, even if he's making a ton of money, he wants a long-term deal. We would all want the long-term deal if we were George Pickens. We can understand where he's coming from. And this was a guy that, despite his unbelievable talent and raw ability, the Pittsburgh Steelers said, you know what? We can't deal with this anymore. We'll take a third-round pick. You take him off our hands. A powder keg, potentially. I'm being serious. And you know I love the Cowboys heading into this year. Would anyone really be shocked if this turned into an issue? Either today or by October, by Halloween, trade deadline. I'm not insinuating the Cowboys will trade him. Just that, as the season goes along, if Pickens is playing great, you don't think there might be some acrimony here? Especially as he watches other players get, whether it's deserved or not, and it is, in the case of Quinnen Williams. Williams deserves that money. He's been great. Dallas made the investment in him. Good piece of business by Dallas and a good piece of business by the Jets in that trade. He deserves the money. Think George Pickens cares? Here's a better question. Would you care if it were you? You work for a company. You know that you deserve more money. And you watch someone else get money. Even if you know deep down that that person deserves it, it doesn't mean that you hate that person or you're mad at that person, but you're going to feel some type of way about it because the money isn't in your wallet. It's in that person's. And that person has the security. You don't have it. And you feel like deep down when your head hits the pillow at night and you're alone with your thoughts, you know. And you can be honest with yourself. You're not lying to yourself. You know that you deserve it. And it's not even a question. And you don't have it. Would you feel some type of way? I would. And I think you would also. And I'm sure George Pickens does. And it might just be a matter of time before George Pickens, who, again, has been a model citizen this offseason with all of this, and what an upset that is. At some point, he decides, you know what? I'm taking this public. I'm bothered. I've been awesome for this team, and I deserve to get taken care of. You already have one of the most vocal and visible members of the team in CeeDee Lamb. He's saying it out loud. You don't think his teammate hears it and agrees with him? Of course he does. That's potential off-field drama for the Cowboys. As far as on-field goes, I want to continue to bring something to your attention. Now, I don't say this to insult other national shows, and I mean that sincerely. Just that I like to get a little deeper with the analysis, because I believe that you, our audience, you love sports. You know what's going on, you're educated, and you enjoy being in the minutia because the minutia matters. As far as on-field goes, if things are going to go wrong here for the Dallas Cowboys this season, as early as week one of the season, Sunday night, September 13th at the New York Football Giants, and I've mentioned this a few times and I think it bears repeating, I am concerned right now, and this comes from someone who likes the Cowboys this year, right? I'm concerned about these Cowboys' offensive tackles. I like the interior of the line quite a bit. I'm concerned about the left tackle competition, which we expect Tyler Guyton to win. I'm sure that he will win the job. But the fact that there's an open competition is not good. Like, it's not a great thing. Like, you would generally never see a team with, like, oh, we have our young left tackle here that we feel great about. Let's make him earn his spot. What? This is not the kind of thing that happens. Like, just to use an example, Will Campbell with the Patriots, who got dump trucked last year throughout the postseason, New England drafted Caleb Lomu at the end of the first round, left tackle out of Utah. Is Will Campbell, like, fighting for his job? Like, no. Will Campbell's the left tackle. Right, wrong, or indifferent. Tyler Guyton is competing for his job. And Terrence Steele on the right side, good run blocker, not the best pass protector. Here comes Abdul Carter and Brian Burns and company in week one. So yeah, like, I like the interior of the offensive line. I think Dak Prescott's awesome. I think Javonte Williams is underrated. Jake Ferguson, good tight end. CeeDee Lamb and George Pickens are marvelous. Dak Prescott going to be on his ass this season? They going to be able to protect Dak? Give Dak the requisite protection that he needs? I think it's a fair question to ask. And I like the Cowboys this year. But I owe it to you, our audience, and I owe it to me, because I love this stuff, and I bet, and I play fantasy, to ask these questions and try and answer them. So right now, everything's copacetic in Dallas. No drama. One big happy family. New defensive coordinator. Improved side of the ball. And a star diva wide receiver who, for the moment, isn't making any waves. Doesn't it feel, though, like the worm could turn at any moment and the big top could go back over the Cowboy Circus with Jerry Jones as the ringleader? I'm just saying. We're just getting started here. Terrific Sports Tuesday edition of You Better, You Bet, Westwood One Sports. 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On the other side, we will talk about another team in the National Football League that generally has at least a little bit of drama going on. And I love the fact that this team's new head coach is doing his best to extinguish the drama and create a new culture. I'll tell you what team it is and break it all down next on Westwood One Sports.
0: Last year's top three picks are shining at camp. Titans QB Cam Ward, Jaguars two-way man Travis Hunter, and Giants edge rusher Abdul Carter. Could super sophomore campaigns be on the way for this trio? Westwood One Sports.
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12: From the Wildcats Radio 1290 Traffic Center. Crash occurred on I-10 eastbound approaching Ahokeno. And there are some backups due to that crash. Eastbound I-10 approaching Ahokeno. Those slowdowns on eastbound I-10. approaching 6th Avenue to just as you approach the Aho-Kino connection. Flood watch in effect 2 p.m. until 10 p.m. today, 99 the high and 74 the low, 80 now. I'm Cricket with your Wildcats Radio 1290 traffic.
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4: 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That the voice of Las Vegas Raiders head coach Clint Kubiak. And I love right now the parallels between the Raiders and the Dallas Cowboys. Two legacy franchises in the National Football League, both trying to reach the halcyon days, the glory days of the past. So Clint Kubiak in that soundbite, what he is referring to, this past Friday, Kirk Cousins and Max Crosby, two of the biggest name players on the team, Cousins and Crosby getting into it at practice. So Crosby, and Max Crosby knows this, right? And this is where, if you're a head coach, this is the kind of thing that drives you nuts, right? Max Crosby, hell, forget about Max Crosby. You know this. You never play. I guess it's possible we could have a former NFL player listening to the show right now, in which case, thank you very much. But in the vast likelihood here is that you, the person watching or listening, did not play in the National Football League. Didn't play major college football. You don't need to have that experience to know that in training camp, you don't hit the starting quarterback of your own team. You don't do it. Max Crosby, twice at practice this past Friday in Las Vegas with the Raiders, twice laid his hands on Kirk Cousins, hitting his arm the second time. And Cousins, as you might imagine, and Kirk Cousins doesn't strike you or me, right, as the type of guy that's going to want to fight someone or get in somebody's face. I'm not saying he's not a competitor, but he does. He seems to be a really nice guy, right? Bible thumping. I'm not saying that's a bad thing. Family man. Bible quotes, right? Doesn't seem like the type of guy that's going to get into a fight. But he knows this type of thing is unacceptable. So Cousins gets in Crosby's face, grabs his face mask, and they jaw at each other. They get separated, and Clint Kubiak says no. And both sit out at practice. They returned to practice yesterday. But they had to miss one, right? So Cousins misses a practice. Max Crosby misses a practice. Now think about Max Crosby for a second, right? Who the Raiders tried to trade early. And I'm on record saying there is no reason for Max Crosby to be on this team. None. They can't win this year. They are in an impossible division with the Chargers, the Chiefs, and the Broncos. The season is basically all about if Fernando Mendoza has got it as the number one overall pick in the draft, that he should start a quarterback at some point this year. I think he should start in week one. He won't. Cousins will start. There's no reason for Crosby to be on this team. They need to rebuild. They should the trade to Baltimore was perfect before the Ravens backed out of it. And I think, you know, come trade deadline time, maybe it's the Cowboys. And I've thought about that. But if the Raiders are out of it, if they're not in contention, they should trade Max Crosby, who's an awesome player. But like the Browns with Myles Garrett, there's no longer any reason for this guy to be on the roster. Max Crosby, with his attitude, and I mean this in a good way, by the way. This is not meant to be bad. With his relentless attitude, the tats. And I have tattoos. I don't mean this as a criticism. Smoking the cigar, shirtless in the locker room. Max Crosby is a throwback to the old Raiders. Not the Las Vegas Raiders. Not even really, I guess to a degree, the Los Angeles Raiders. But Max Crosby, to me, feels like an Oakland Raider. An Al Davis Raider. A John Madden Raider. A Tom Flores Raider. An old school, we're going to bend the rules, if not outright break them. We are going to celebrate in the locker room and smoke cigars after the game. We are, like, I'm going to leave the facility when I get upset, like he did last year when the Raiders shut him down to tank for the first overall pick, which, by the way, got them Fernando Mendoza. It was smart that they did that. He just bounced. Said, you know what? I don't want to be here anymore, and went home. He's an awesome player. This conversation is not, is Max Crosby bad? He's fantastic. One of the best pass rushers in the National Football League. He's great. He's great. Also, at points, he's wildly unprofessional. And I'm not saying that's because of the tats or because of the cigars. That's fine. But, I mean, you can't, like, leave the team even if you're pissed at them. You can't hit your quarterback in training camp. You can't do that. We all know it. And Clint Kubiak, the new head coach of this team, coming over from the Seattle Seahawks, right, where he coordinated a really good offense last year with Sam Darnold and JSN, Kenneth Walker, Zach Charbonnet and company. They win the Super Bowl. Comes here and he says, you know what? We're changing this culture. We can't have this. It's 2000. And look, I can love the old Raiders. And I do. It's been 50 years, right, since that 1976 team, the first Raiders team in franchise history to win a Super Bowl. After all the failures at the hands of the dynastic Dolphins in 72 and 73, the dynastic Steelers in 74 and 75, the Raiders finally get over the hump with John Madden, and they win Super Bowl 11. It's been 50 years since then. And I don't even need to say you and we, I romanticize that team. And I romanticize that era of Raiders football. I think that might be those teams in the 70s with the Raiders. I'm not even talking the team that won in 80. I'm not talking the team that won in 83. I'm talking the 76 team. Might be the single coolest team in the history, not just of the NFL, but in professional sports. They're awesome. Watch the America's Game, the documentary about the 76 Raiders, and tell me it doesn't give you goosebumps and give you chills. They're the best. Like, this is why the Raiders are such a national team. Why, despite the fact that they've sucked for this entire century, pretty much, right? Why so many people root for them? Why so many people love them? Because when people were growing up, they were the coolest team. They were the bad boys. They were the anti-heroes. They were the coolest. It's 50 years ago. Different world. Different landscape today. You can't have this. You can't have the star pass rusher, and I don't care if, like, it's going to hurt him or not, if this is, like, he's not, like, drilling him into the ground and landing with all his body weight, right? It's not the point. You can't do it. You can't do it. And he's doing it. He deserved to get sat down. And I don't know if Kirk Cousins deserved to have to miss a practice, because I think we probably all would have reacted the same way. Kind of sends a pretty good message, though, right, that he did. New sheriff in town, not going to tolerate this nonsense. I love that from Clint Kubiak. And think about the stark departure, you bet on this Tuesday, Nick Costos and you, Westwood One Sports, from what we saw last year with this team, with Grandpa and the Three Stooges running the show, and how brutal this coaching staff was last year in Vegas, with a terrible offensive line, Pete Carroll hiring his son to coach the offensive line, Ashton Jeanty basically running into brick walls constantly. They can't get Brock Bowers the ball. Geno Smith, who, like, I don't think anyone's going to confuse with Patrick Mahomes, but Geno Smith is not nearly as bad as he was last season. Just an absolute bleep show with the Raiders. Like, that was the dysfunctional Las Vegas Raiders that we have seen too often this century. I am not suggesting that it's going to manifest this year in terms of wins and losses. The Raiders are in a tough spot. The division they play in is ridiculous. Like, it's really, really good. And while there is legitimate cause for excitement with Mendoza, Jeanty, Bowers, Tyler Linderbaum comes over to play center, we'll see if any of these wide receivers can step up. Malik Benson, like a late round rookie, is getting a lot of hype. There is reason for optimism. It's not going to happen this year in terms of wins and losses. It's just not. Like, they don't have enough talent on the roster. It's going to be all about if Fernando Mendoza, when he gets into the lineup, not if, but when Mendoza plays, if Mendoza shows that he can be hashtag the guy, season's a success. And the other benchmark that I think we can look at for the Raiders in terms of success will be, is this a professional team? In the way they conduct themselves, in the way they handle their business. It's early. It's August 11th. A lot of time for this to go haywire, like it has, unfortunately, because I, as a football fan and as someone that talks about sports for a living, I want the Raiders to be good. The NFL is more fun when the Raiders are good. Are they going to be professional? Are they going to prevent the drama from happening? Not let things go haywire. Thus far in the process, I think we can all say it, off to a pretty good start under the leadership of Clint Kubiak. On the other side, a lot of Dallas Cowboys tie-ins on the show in the opening hour here today. We will talk about Micah Parsons and what he said to NFL Network yesterday about when he will return this regular season. And let me just say, the script writers will love it. And there is a team last season involved in the Dallas Cowboys that I think will exceed expectations this year. We'll talk about it next.
0: Is future Hall of Famer Aaron Donald coming out of retirement? It appears to be when, not if, Donald would join league MVP Matthew Stafford and Defensive Player of the Year Myles Garrett, and the Rams would have the most talented team of all time. Westwood One Sports.
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12: From the Wildcats Radio 1290 Traffic Center. Collisions reported at 22nd Street and Alvernon, Alvernon and 22nd Street. Earlier crash eastbound I-10 approaching Ahokeno Freeway slowing on eastbound I-10. Approaching 6th Avenue to just as you approach the Ahokeno connection. There is a flood watch in effect 2 p.m. till 10 p.m. today, 99 the high, 74 the low, and 80 now. And that's your Wildcats Radio 1290 traffic.
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6: From the Wildcats Radio 1290 Traffic Center. With collisions reported 22nd and Alvernon and 22nd Street. Also, crash occurred I-10 eastbound approaching the Ahokeno connection. Freeway slowing on eastbound I-10 between the I-10-I-19 junction to the Ahokeno connection. A flood watch in effect 2 p.m. till 10 p.m. today. 99 the high, 74 the low, and 80 now. I'm Cricket with your Wildcats Radio 1290 traffic.
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21: 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A lot of fun National Football League topics in the first hour of the show. the Quinnen Williams extension in Dallas. 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

0: Collision and backups eastbound I-10 slowing between Congress to just as you approach the Aho-Kino connection. Earlier crash eastbound I-10 near Aho. Wreck on Kino south of Silver Lake. Also crash Mountain and Grant Road. Slowing Aho and Mission eastbound and northbound backups. We do have a flood watch, 2 p.m. till 10 p.m., 99 the high, 74 the low, 82 now. I'm Cricket with your Wildcats Radio, 1290 traffic.
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We'll get into Major League Baseball coming up about 20 minutes from now, including whatever the hell it was that happened last night in this Blue Jays-Red Sox game. That, like, this is, I'm trying to think about how I want to describe it. It's like you have some sort of math problem that you don't understand, and someone explains it to you, like, here's exactly what happened, and then they explain it again, and again, and again, and, like, you still just don't get it. That was me with this Red Sox-Blue Jays game last night. I'll explain what I'm talking about in a little bit. Boston's going to activate Adley Rutschman. Is he going to make the difference as the Red Sox are all of a sudden on the skids, losing three straight? Bets for tonight will close the show in MLB, and I'm just going to tell you, I got a lot of bets for tonight. Feeling it a little bit after hitting the Mets last night. Bets for Major League Baseball will wrap the show. Joining us right now to talk some Major League Baseball. We'll get into, I can't wait to share. Maybe we'll do it off the jump here. I have a scintillating, scalding hot week one NFL betting take to share with my friend, John Jastrzemski, one of the best in the business. New York, New York, New York Sports.

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13: 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With collisions reported Sunrise and Kolb, Kolb Road and Sunrise Drive, Prince Road near Country Club on Prince to the west of Country Club. Crash occurred on Aho Way east of Country Club. We do have some backups for both directions of travel on Alvernon at Grant Roadwork at the intersection. Flood watch 2 p.m. till 10 p.m. today, 99 the high, 74 the low, and 82 now. 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
2: Thanks to Frank Schwab, thanks to John Yastrzemski, thanks to our crew, which includes our friend Tyler Morales, who gave us the trivia question of the day. Since 2000, three teams have won the NBA championship, made the playoffs, and failed to get out of the first round. Can I name them? Tyler, I believe the answer to the question, two of them are from this decade, right? Is that correct?
23: One of them. One of them is from this decade.
2: So my answer was going to be the 2014 Spurs, the 2021 Bucks, and the 2022 Golden State Warriors. Your microphone is not working.
23: You got the 2014 Spurs correct. The 2020 Lakers lost to the Suns the following year when the Suns ended up making the NBA championship, and the 2011 Mavericks ended up losing to the Kevin Durant, Russell Westbrook, James Harden.
2: In an epic first round series. Okay, that's
23: so there you go.
2: Great trivia question by our fill-in executive producer and tactical director. Thank you very much to Tyler Morales. All right, let's get you all the bets for tonight because I'm going to extend myself a little bit here. We'll see how it goes. Laura, please drop the dope-ass beat. Today, BetMGM players will receive a WNBA Odds Boost token. And I'll just say this to all WNBA fans out there. I'm not the biggest WNBA fan, which doesn't mean you can't be. I really hate how all the talk around this league has been hijacked by social issues and political nonsense instead of what I perceive to be, when I watch, pretty good basketball being played. So I hate that. Just to say that. 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It's ridiculous, and it's tiresome. Okay, bets for tonight. I'm hot right now. So I'm going to extend myself a little bit, and I'm just going to be honest. This normally doesn't go well. So do whatever the hell you want with these bets I'm going to give out. The Detroit Tigers are playing great baseball right now and are basically like right up there with the Cleveland Guardians and the standings for the AL wildcard spot. Detroit welcomes Cleveland into town to begin a set. The guards have been getting bet a little bit from this morning. I'll take the discount. Give me the Detroit Tigers -125 tonight against Tanner Bibee and the Cleveland Guardians. All right, this is probably going to go poorly, but this is what I want to do. I would like a three-team parlay tonight. Insert your laughs here. The New York Yankees to beat the Seattle Mariners. Yankees -135. Mariners losers of four in a row. Let's take the Toronto Blue Jays -145 against the Red Sox. Red Sox have lost three straight. I would like to bet against the Boston Red Sox. And let's keep riding the New York Mets. My guy Nolan McLean on the mound tonight in Atlanta against the Braves. Mets are playing better baseball. Kodai Senga with the save last night. Mets +110. That three-team parlay pays +517. So three-team parlay again. Yankees, Blue Jays, and Mets. And then, to finish it out, I told you earlier, I think the Dodgers are about to go on a big-time roll here. They host the Kansas City Royals again tonight. Michael Waka Waka Waka against Blake Snell. I bet it this morning. Dodgers on the run line, -1.5, was -118. It's up to -130. Fine. I think the Dodgers win by multiple runs tonight. So again, Dodgers run line against the Royals. Tigers money line against the Guardians. And a three-team parlay, small bet for me. Toronto Blue Jays, New York Mets, New York Yankees, and a partridge in a pear tree. Good luck to you if you decide to tail. Remember, I've been hot and now I'm extending myself. Do with that information what you will. I'll talk to you all tomorrow on a wonderful Sports Wednesday. Until then, I'm Nick Costos wishing you and yours minimal sweats, winning bets, and the absolute very best of luck.
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7: Absolute chaos north of the border. A bizarre play between the Red Sox and Blue Jays triggered a 17-minute delay in Toronto. Umpires had to consult the rule book in New York after confusing double play and scoreboard error led to Boston being surprisingly awarded a run. After a lengthy stoppage and rule check, Toronto ultimately held on for a 2-1 win, leaving everyone talking. I'm Drake Toll.
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1: 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It's the

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3: 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I'm Chris Black, along with Adam Abdallah, live from Chicago each and every day on the air until 3 Eastern, hanging out with you right here on Westwood One Sports. 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Abdallah, we start today with the Dallas Cowboys spending more cash. The Cowboys extend Quinnen Williams to a 3-year, $105.9 million deal. I believe $101 mil guaranteed. For the defensive lineman for the Dallas Cowboys, spending some more cash. And the conversation with Dallas this entire offseason, have they done enough to improve defensively to be a competitive team? And can this team go on a Super Bowl run the way it's constructed? Because their offense is ready to go. It may be one of the best offenses in football. I think Dak Prescott's going to have a really good season. So can the defense catch up and do enough to make this team competitive?
4: Yeah, I think they can. And look, Quinnen Williams absolutely deserves this deal. If you look at his totals from last year, obviously two teams. He comes over from the Jets in a trade. And last year, total with both teams, 12 QB hits, 2.5 sacks, 26 total quarterback pressures. I mean, he is a stud of a defensive tackle. And this guy just absolutely gets the job done. And he was a stud college, stud with the Jets, stud with the Cowboys in his, you know, limited time with them last year after he came over with the trade. He makes this defense better. And it's good to see that Jerry Jones is finally committing to paying defensive players after letting arguably one of the best defensive players in the league go and trading Micah Parsons away to the Green Bay Packers. He's now committing real money to defensive players. And this is good. And I think that they've done a lot in the draft, in trading last season, free agency, to shoring up this defense. And you and I are both very high on the Dallas Cowboys. Their offense, I think, is going to be great. I think they can have one of the best offenses in the NFL, assuming everybody stays healthy, obviously. And I think now you're starting to see reports are, and I mean, it's not even a report. CeeDee Lamb or said it himself. CeeDee Lamb now wants Jerry Jones to step up and pay George Pickens. He's like, you got money. We all got money. Spread it around. You're showing love to everybody else. Let's show some love to George Pickens. Let's get this deal done and extend Pickens so everybody can manage this and we can all be around for a while and keep this, you know, championship window open and keep everybody happy, because it seems like Pickens is the next guy. So now you've got a defense that

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2: 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It's Black and Abdallah here on Westwood One Sports, SiriusXM Channel 375. All of our great affiliates around the country. I'm Chris Black, along with Adam Abdallah, broadcasting live from downtown Chicago on the air until 3 Eastern. You can always call or text the show at 310-840-4910. We also have breaking news in the NFL. The Vikings have named Kyler Murray the starter for the season. So we will address that coming up in moments. I know Abdallah has some great texts he wants to read to the audience as well in regards to Kyler Murray. But this is what the NBA announced today. They announced their opening night lineup for this season, and they also announced the lineup for Christmas night and day. So opening night in the NBA starts with the Pistons and the Celtics. That will take place, triple header of games, opening night, October the 20th. Okay, we'll start the countdown to the start of the NBA season shortly. But there you go. So October the 20th, Pistons, Celtics. Then you have the Sixers at Knicks. So LeBron James and the 76ers at New York to open the season. Mm-hmm. And then the final game, a Western Conference Finals rematch, the Thunder at the Spurs to start off the season. That's opening night on October the 20th. Now, for Christmas Day, go ahead. What do you want to say?
3: Why are we starting the season at 3 o'clock Eastern on a Tuesday?
2: That, sir, is for Adam Silver to address.
3: Okay. It's just...
2: I don't know.
3: Why are we starting the season at 3 o'clock on a weekday?
2: October 20th, you're in the baseball playoffs, right?
3: Yeah, but it's a weekday. It's not like it's a Saturday or Sunday. It's a weekday. People are working.
2: Afternoon. They want three back-to-back games that people can watch.
3: What? Makes no... Anyway,
2: I'm guessing...
3: Keep going.
2: If I had to guess, it's because San Antonio is in the central time zone. If I had to guess, that's the reason why.
3: Okay.
2: Because if that was a team in the West, in the Pacific, so the Pacific time zone, if you had the Lakers or the Warriors opening, you could place that game later in the evening, and you mm-hmm. could stagger the other games before it earlier or later in the night instead of being in the afternoon.
3: Like, you don't need Celtics Pistons. Like, we don't need that game.
2: Well, no one's going to see it except for those who are Pistons and Celtics fans.
3: Exactly.
2: So there is the lineup for opening night. On Christmas Day, this is the lineup. Starts with Spurs-Knicks, Heat-Celtics, 76ers at Lakers, Thunder at Timberwolves, and Nuggets at the Warriors.
3: Now that's a day.
2: So that's the Christmas Day lineup. So now when I said if you want to avoid friends, family, the holiday, you just want to sit in a sports bubble. She wanted to take in all the sports because it really is now turning into Christmas Day is turning into one of the best sports days of the year.
3: Mm-hmm.
2: It really is. Here is your line.

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5: It's been a mostly drama-free offseason for the Dallas Cowboys, a departure from how things usually go. But there is some potential chaos lurking in the background. Star wide receiver George Pickens will play this season on the franchise tag, and his fellow wide receiver CeeDee Lamb now openly campaigning for the Cowboys to sign Pickens to an extension. Pickens has played nice thus far, but what happens if he doesn't? I'm Nick Costos.
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9: Jim Rome here with your Rome Report. The national outrage against the Dodgers doing what we knew they were going to do all along, trade for Tarek Skubal before the deadline, is pretty hilarious to me. As I posted on X, hey haters, what are they supposed to do? Not try their hardest to three-peat? Not take advantage of having the best farm system in the bigs? Speaking of which, stop acting like they just signed this guy to a billion-dollar free agent deal. They didn't. He's a free agent at the end of the season. Dodgers manager Dave Roberts said it best, anybody else could have done what LA did. And it's true. The Dodgers didn't give up jack to get this guy. Any number of other teams could have matched or bettered that package. So, we're going to kill LA for trying to win but let others skate for not trying? Make that make sense. The Dodgers have nothing to apologize for, but some of you do for your horrible takes in response to them being the best organization in the game. I'm Jim Rome. And remember, you can always follow me on Instagram at Jim Rome.
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1: Exactly what the Diamondbacks needed. The Colorado Rockies coming to town, and they had been kind of getting to that 7-over spot that we've been talking about. And then you got to get to 7, then you can build from there. What perfect team to start to build from there than the Colorado Rockies and the youngster. I mean, Ryan Waldschmidt continues to put his name on the highlights.
2: First pitch, swinging Hunter Goodman. High fly ball, deep center field. This is well struck. Waldschmidt going back. He is at the wall. Makes a leaping catch. Oh, my goodness. Rumfield was already rounding second, trying to get back to first. The throw by Vargas. Double play.
3: Diamondbacks download. Baseball talk.
1: Ryan Waldschmidt throwing the gloves at him last night. The bats over the weekend, the gloves. This kid is showing us his all-around game here in his first stint in the major leagues. It has been really, really impressive. And then the offense coming from my guy, my fantasy team guy, who's been so hot that he hit me into the postseason, Nolan Arenado.
4: 2-1 is in the air. It's on its way, and it's gone for a grand slam.
1: First time in his career that Nolan Arenado has hit multiple grand slams in the same season. Thank you very much, Nolan Arenado. I'll take all four of those RBIs. I talk about my fantasy team occasionally here on Wildcats Radio 1290. So I started the season 6-22. So we have 14.

0: with a 12-2 win. There were five teams battling for the final two playoff spots and got the number three in the postseason. And Nolan Arenado, he's one of those guys. I've talked about all the guys in my lineup. I can't take out of the lineup right now. I can't take Nolan Arenado out of the lineup right now because he's smacking the ball. Big win for the D-backs last night over the hapless Rockies. 9-0, the final. Moves we talked about before the game last night. Paul Sewald gone, designated for assignment. Zach Littell has been brought in. Guy with some major league experience. He's been brought in to try to help fortify the long side of the bullpen. And he did just that. Michael Soroka came back. Pitched 4 2/3 shutout innings, or 4 1/3 shutout innings, but threw a lot of pitches in those 4 1/3 last inning. Close to 80. So Zach Littell came out of the bullpen and pitched the final 4 2/3 innings. He actually got the win. Shutout innings. 4 2/3 shutout innings for Zach Littell, who got a whole lot of double plays behind him.
1: Broken bat up the middle. Vargas for one. Marte turns it. A pretty turn there by Cattell Marte. And Littell comes in and gets the double play ball to win the fifth.
0: That was his first inning of work. Got a double play later. The double play by Waldschmidt that you heard at the top. And then a double play to end the game last night for Zach Littell. So not a bad debut for the veteran right-hander. After the game, Torey Lovello talked about that is going to be Zach Littell's role as another long man in that bullpen that Torey can utilize.
2: Yeah, it's nice to have that piece down there. And, you know, and that's one of the, when we're doing the calculus with the Paul Sewald decision, that was one of the reasons why we decided to go in another direction and get a little bit of length from that part of our bullpen. But, you know, we feel like between Littell, Abner, and Carrillo that we do have some guys that can give us some multiple innings, and then we can really get after the five other guys to protect some leads and do the things that we need to do when we're late in games.
0: Zach Littell was released last week by the Washington Nationals. Had made 23 appearances, 14 starts, 7-8 with a 4.97 ERA, so just signed. I mean, this is a guy, you don't necessarily always see moves like this where a guy just kind of is signed off the street and immediately, plugged into a position of importance, even if it's only just a long roll still. When you got guys like Soroka coming back, maybe some other pitchers coming back who might not be able to give you length right away, you're going to need a few of those guys in this bullpen to try to lengthen things out. Zach Littell, one of those guys, will be used in that long roll. Heck, he says, I don't care. Just pitch me wherever.
3: Having been in the bullpen for an extended time previously in my career, I think will behoove me in the situation. And obviously, I think every pitcher in the big leagues wants to be a starter, right? It's the best thing in the game. But like I said, to get the opportunity to come over here and play for a really good team, it's exciting.
0: Exciting indeed. Eight games above 500. Exciting. Heading into tonight, game two of the series. 6:40 will be first pitch up at Chase Field as the homestand continues. Like to see it, though. Like to see it. This, again, this is a Rockies team you got to take advantage of. These are the games you got to now start to stack W's as you solidify yourself in this wild card chase against a team that is what now? 27 games under 500 in the Rockies. Man, it must stink being a Rockies fan right now. It has to absolutely stink.
4: It's probably being a Rockies fan for the last almost 20 years now. Because, I mean, the last time the Rockies...
0: a few decent teams.
4: I mean, you got to go back to almost the late 2000s for them to be a postseason team that got the last real chance at a World Series berth for them. What besides that? It was Troy Tulowitzki and Matt Holliday. That's going back 20-something years for the last time the Rockies were relevant.

0: And the only time that that was with a single game playoff in that situation. So, again, the Rockies are a bad team. They're going to continue to be a bad team unless they get some real changes in their farm system. But, hey, this is a team you got to take advantage of, your Diamondbacks. You have to take advantage of them.
1: Mitch Bratt's going to be on the bump tonight. Made history in his last start, did Mitch Bratt. Only gave up a hit, struck out 9 batters over 7 innings. Most he had struck out. Interestingly enough, also, since pitch totals were first tracked, this is the other thing, since pitch totals first tracked in 1988, Bratt is the first rookie left-hander to hit 9 strikeouts over 7 scoreless innings while throwing 92 pitches, so under 100 pitches. First rookie left-hander to have those marks, throwing 100 pitches since pitch totals were first tracked in 1988. 1 hit, 9 strikeouts, and under 100 pitches. That's pretty impressive for Mitch Bratt. So he'll face the Rockies right-hander tonight, Tomoyuki Sugana, who was 11-5 overall, a 4.51 ERA. The Diamondbacks are now 10 games above 500 since July 9th. That is the best record in the National League, and people are still complaining. People are still complaining that it's not enough. It's not enough. But again, we talked day one we said, this is about winning a wild card position for this team because they weren't likely going to be able to catch the Dodgers. Although, hey, let's just keep playing these games. Let's keep stacking these W's, and you never know where that train might fall. It's still at 7.5. Dodgers won also last night, so it's still at 7.5. But, hey, keep stacking them W's, and who knows, that 7.5, which we've seen, what'd you say it was? JW said it's 15 about a month ago.
0: About 15 games or so.
2: Yeah, it was the 8th of last month. They were 14.5 under. Yeah.
1: 14.5, so that's half that. Cut half that. Keep cutting it. And we'll see
2: where
1: that falls.
2: There are great graphs you can go look at, which are the actual relative to 500.
0: Mm-hmm.
2: And it goes game by game throughout the entire season. If you want to see like a zigzag, you know, up and down, that's what the Diamondbacks have been the last couple of years. But this stretch, guys, I mean, like DK laid out right there, it's interesting because they've had issues with their bullpen. They've had issues with their closing. But somehow, some way, they haven't done the five over back down to 500, maybe under again, which is the pattern we've seen quite a bit. Just a lot more consistent with the bats. And obviously, the starting pitching, you know, talk about Bratt and Erod and those kind of guys. Starting pitching has been there as well.
1: Ketel Marte last night, 3-for-6. Corbin Carroll, 2-for-5. There was one hiccup. Shortstop Geraldo Perdomo exited the game in the top of the 5th, left knee soreness. Before we hear from Torey Lovello on that, let's hear from Torey. We played that catch by Walshman at the top of the show.
2: You want to hear it again?
1: Yeah, let's play it again.
3: First pitch, swinging Hunter Goodman, high fly ball, deep center field. This is well struck. Walshman going back, he is at the wall, makes a leaping catch! Oh my goodness, Rumfield was already rounding second, trying to get back to first. The throw by Vargas, double play!
1: Yeah, we could go into depth, but we won't, about why that base runner was all the way to second base, all the way on his way to third base on a fly ball to deep center
2: field. Isn't that Dragon Ball one of those deals where young outfielders in the game, and you're not necessarily sure about those wheels or how he judges the ball off the bat, but over time, like year 5, year 10... That base runner is probably going to make a better decision there.
0: Yeah, you're looking at that ball, and you're seeing just how far it's going. You don't see how high it is, and you need to be able to tell the trajectory of that ball if you're going to run the base paths and run them fast, which clearly this kid had the speed to do it. But you got to recognize, okay, where's the arc on this ball? Where is the top of it versus where is this thing going to land? Because if you can tell where the trajectory of that ball is at the top of its arc, you'll more than likely know, oh, that's going to land at the warning track. I need to go back. Well, I need to go back quick.
1: The thought process has always been, in terms of base running, at least the way I was taught, on a play like that, you go to second, and you go to second because if it's over his head, you're going to get third.
2: Yeah,
1: there's no reason to try it. There's no reason. I mean, you're not trying. It's not a race to third on a fly ball like that.
0: You could score there.
1: They were down 7-0.
0: It starts with one run.
1: They were down 7-0.
2: All I'm saying is, like, when Ichiro came in the league, people challenged his arm.
0: Yes.
2: And after he's in the league for a year, they never challenged his arm again.
0: Mm-hmm. Now, no, you know not to go ahead and take a risk when certain guys catch that ball in a certain spot. But, hey, look, it's the Rockies. They're not going to be able to go ahead and really pinpoint where that ball is right now, considering they've not played well the last couple of months. So I'm not surprised that it happened. I'm disappointed for the kid. Don't get me wrong, but yeah, it happens. Sometimes you get caught on the base pad. Sometimes it's a knob-block fake.
2: But like DK said, you're down 7. You got to make something happen.
0: Yeah, got to make something happen. Yeah.
1: All right, let's hear from Torrey on Ryan Waldschmidt's defense.
4: I like what I see from him in all areas of his game. He's starting to slow things down and figure out that his game works here. He doesn't have to try and do too much and go 5-for-4. He can just relax. And play the game the way he's supposed to. Specifically, on some of these balls going back, he's making great plays. Great breaks, great reads. The breaks are anywhere from 0.6 to 0.8. That tells me the great story that he's getting after it, and he knows the direction that his body has to go, trusting the way the ball is flying over his head, and he's outrunning things. So there's a lot of confidence, and I love that, especially on the defensive side of the ball.
1: All right, we mentioned Geraldo Perdomo left the game in the fifth, left knee soreness. Let's hear the update from Torrey as it stood last night after the game.
4: Perdomo is okay. He had a little bit of left knee soreness. He lunged at first base yesterday, and he didn't feel anything, just had some soreness that he was working through pregame. I knew about it. And I want him to play. He's a very important piece of this team. And then around the fifth inning, you know, I just felt like I could get him off of the field and start to maneuver with some other players. So he's a 50-50 ball tomorrow. We might give him a rest tomorrow or the next day. And we know we have an off day on Thursday, but he should be fine.
2: So let me get this straight. All the basketball coaches in the world are using baseball analogies. Right. And now he's saying 50-50 ball? Come on, guys. Stick in your sport. Stick to the lane of your sport. Right. There's got to be an analogy, in baseball analogy, that works better than 50-50 ball. It's basketball. Or maybe even fumble
1: football,
2: ball.
1: Yeah.
2: But not quite baseball.
1: Yeah. So he is out of the lineup tonight. Lineup was posted a little while ago. Shortstop tonight will be Ildemaro Vargas, and he will bat 7th in the lineup. Your guy, Lars Nootbaar, will lead off tonight for the Diamondbacks and play in left field. Nolan Arenado. So I got Arenado and Vargas in the lineup. I don't think I have Vargas in my lineup. I might have to. I got so many guys. I got to sit somebody. I don't know if I'm. Maybe I need to put Vargas in there.
2: We haven't heard a ton from Torrey on Lars Nootbaar, but we did hear him last week say he really. He's excited about how he sees pitches and takes pitches. So a guy who I think he walked 2 or 3 times in his first outing in a Diamondbacks uniform. So that's the kind of guy you want to lead off. Got to get on base, get to make things happen. That's how you get grand slams in the first, fellas.
0: Make the pitcher work. Let the guys in the dugout see what a pitcher's throwing and make sure that you can go ahead and pass that information along. That is a absolute weapon for a manager that knows where to put a guy who's got a good eye in the lineup.
1: All right, Arizona Soccer opens up the season tomorrow. First athletics event of the new year, 26-27. They'll be on the road at Grand Canyon. Sophia Cortez Brown might be starting in between the pipes. We'll find out. She's going to join us next. We'll talk some Arizona Soccer. DK on the sports tip. Cricket is getting you home every 20 minutes on the 5. Traffic and weather.
5: From the Wildcats Radio 1290 Traffic Center. With a just southeast of Speedway and Craycrop that was reported as a residential fire. Little southeast of Speedway and Craycroft. Also, we've got some backups. Southbound Swan at Grant. Southbound Swan at 5th Street for slowing and busy travel both directions on Alvernon at Grant Road. There's a chance of showers. 76 the low, near 90 tomorrow and 99 now. I'm Cricket with your Wildcats Radio 1290 Traffic and Weather Together.
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1: Soccer season is here. The Wildcats are going to open things up on the road at Grand Canyon coming up tomorrow night. And then they'll be home on Saturday to face New Mexico State. Let's get an idea of what we've got going on with this year's Arizona soccer team. We talked to the head coach last week. That is Rebecca Moros. And now pleased to be joined by junior goalkeeper Sophia Cortez Brown joins us, a junior out of Ontario, Canada. Sophia, appreciate you taking some time to jump on with us. Okay, so when I talked to your coach last week, she would not tell me who the starting goalkeeper was going to be. Is that going to be you?
3: Yeah, it will be.
1: So when did you find out, and what did that mean for you to hear that that you're going to be starting between the posts for this team?
3: Yeah, I think it's definitely a huge honor to be stepping between the goal and just have the opportunity to play for this team. I'm really excited for this season.
1: All right, so you've obviously, you know, had some time back there. It's not your first rodeo, but what have you been working on this past off season to try to prepare yourself to kind of be number one this season for Arizona?
3: I think this season I've just been working on some of the basics, just getting down some distribution from the back, staying confident in what I know I'm good at, what I know I can help the team with the most this season, just reviewing film, getting everything that I know I can do before season starts.
1: How would you describe yourself as a goalkeeper? Are you aggressive to the ball? Are you loud? I know a lot of goalkeepers can be very loud and boisterous in their directing of the defense. How would you describe yourself?
3: Yes, I think I'm a really big communicator. I love to play out from the back, so using my feet a lot to help the team progress forward. And I'm explosive as a goalie. I can make some big saves too, so I'm excited.
1: Mm-hmm. When you look at, obviously, this is year three for you, but you've only played in 5 matches, I think, in 3 years. Did you think this opportunity would come for you? Did you feel like this is going to be my year? I've worked for this. I put myself in this position. It's time for me to ascend to this spot.
3: Yeah, I think I've definitely been waiting for this time to come. I've been patient and staying patient these past couple of years, just following the process and appreciating the journey as well, like learning new things from goalkeepers before me and playing with the national team as well. I've learned a lot, and I think I'm definitely ready to step into this role.
1: Who was that? Who, when you mentioned goalkeepers before you, who did you learn the most from, you think, in your first 2 years?
3: Yeah, Olivia Ramey was ahead of me the last 2 seasons, and I've learned a lot from her.
1: What was it kind of about the way that Olivia approached it that's kind of rubbed off on you a bit?
3: I would say her leadership with the team was definitely a big one. We had a really good goalkeeper union when she was here, so just learning a lot from her in that sense.
1: Sophia Cortez Brown is our guest. She's junior goalkeeper for the Arizona Wildcats. She'll be starting when the Wildcats head to Grand Canyon. So obviously this season pushed up a little bit. 2 weeks earlier, you guys got, in terms of practice, a little bit longer than maybe in past years. What's that allowed you guys to do to have that extra practice time? I was joking with Becca last week. It's like, it seems like in the past, you guys would get here, and then like a week later, you'd actually be playing a game. But now you guys have actually had a few weeks to kind of ramp up. What are some of the other things you guys have been able to kind of work on to prepare for the season?
3: Yeah, we've been able to prepare with just some film sessions, just getting our double days out of the way. Being able to have Becca here earlier has allowed us to like mesh more as a group. Just feel a little bit more calm before season starts. I think like the weeks before, like before, like last year and stuff, when we just have a week before the game start, everything would be a little bit hectic, but now we're feeling like we're in a good spot to go before season starts.
1: Now, Sophia, did you go home during the summertime, or did anticipating that this, you know, this might be your opportunity, did you stay here to just kind of prepare? What was your summer process like?
3: Yeah, I did go home. I played in a TST tournament to prepare myself, which was like a 7-a-side game. Worked on my 1v1s. I worked on my distribution out of the box, some film sessions, trained with my old teammates. So, yeah, I've been preparing for this season a lot over the summer.
1: I've mentioned at the top that you are from Canada. How did soccer start for you? I mean, what kind of drew you to the game?
3: My whole family plays soccer, from my mom, my dad, my younger sister. So I've like grown up on the field. I've always been playing since I was young. So, yeah.
1: Was the plan always to come to college here in the United States? Did you think you would stay and do your secondary education in Canada? When did that whole plan of maybe the United States come together?
3: I think definitely once I started my freshman year of high school, I started thinking like where I wanted to go with soccer. I always wanted to go as far as I can. It was something I was super passionate about. So playing college in the U.S. is the highest level that you can play like at this age right now. So it was definitely my goal. High school.
1: And what was Arizona? How did Arizona come into the picture? Was that a school that you'd always kind of had an eye on? Where did they see you initially, and how did that all come together?
3: I'm pretty sure I got scouted from my teammates' film. I didn't even really send my film to Becca. She spotted me from somebody else's, which is actually pretty funny. So they weren't even on my radar. I wasn't sure that they had a goalie or not. So that's how I got scouted.
1: So off of a teammate's
3: off
1: of a teammate's film. Now, whatever happened to that teammate? Did she end up here too or no?
3: No, she didn't. She was a year older. They didn't need that age group. So yeah.
1: Were there other schools in the picture, or was it kind of Arizona called? So I guess I'm going to go to Arizona.
3: Yeah, I mean, other schools were in the picture, but as soon as I came on my visa, I knew Arizona was where I wanted to go.
1: Now, are you from, or where in Ontario? Are you from Toronto specific or somewhere near, or where exactly?
3: I'm from Ottawa, which is the capital of Canada, and then I moved away to Toronto when I was 14 so that I could be part of the national team system there. Hmm. And then I grew up in Toronto from 10th grade to 12th grade, just with the youth national team system.
1: So, yeah, I saw that you've played on a number of under 20 Canadian teams in the past. So what was that experience like? So you go, is it like, I guess it's almost like you're living in an academy style situation?
3: Yeah, it is similar to that. It was very heavy. Like, they would give us a lot of film and homework to do, which definitely helped my growth as a young athlete. Like, I think I look at all my games super analytically now. Like, I try and learn from every film, every practice. I think it helped me grow in that sense. It was very serious, I would say. Like, everyone that was in that program definitely wanted to go beyond high school, wanted to play in college, most playing professionally afterwards. So it was a very, very high level.
1: Sophia Cortez Brown is our guest, junior goalkeeper for the Arizona women's soccer team. They'll open up their season on Wednesday night up at Grand Canyon University, and back home Saturday against New Mexico State. So 3 years here now in Tucson, Sophia, or 2+ actually. So what have you come to love about Southern Arizona?
3: Oh, I love the weather. I know some people think it's too hot, but I would much rather the heat than any of the cold that we have back in Canada. So the weather is probably like my favorite thing. I love the mountains, the people. Everyone's just amazing here in Arizona. So I've really appreciated my time here.
1: What's your favorite? Are you a hiker? What's your favorite do you have an outdoor activity here that you love to do?
3: Yeah, I've gone up to Gates Pass, and that's been really pretty on sunset. So
1: there you go. Sophia Cortez Brown, our guest. She is the goalkeeper out of Canada. And, you know, here in Tucson, going into her junior season, when you look at, obviously, this team, Sophia, the guys, coaches picked you guys to finish 12th, so not giving y'all a lot of respect. What's been the team's response to that and how they want to prove the naysayers wrong this year?
3: Yeah, I think this year we've definitely are expecting a lot from ourselves this season. Our game against UC Irvine last week was just the beginning. We want to show that Arizona is capable of so much this season, and we want to prove that we're one of the top programs in this conference.
1: All right, who are the key pieces in front of you that are going to be that people want to keep an eye on this year?
3: I think definitely Zoe Mendiola. She's a fullback. She's very good on defense. I can trust her a lot in the back. Our center backs, we have Aranda and Grace. She's a new transfer. They're really good in the back. And then Jess Bedoya at the front. She's going to be scoring lots of goals this season.
1: Jessica Bedoya on the offensive side for sure. Was there a player that you grew up loving when you were kind of coming up in soccer?
3: Definitely Kaylin Sheridan, who's a goalie on the Canadian team, and Hope Solo were my top goalies.
1: Kaylin, what was her last name?
3: Kaylin Sheridan.
1: Kaylin Sheridan and Hope Solo.
3: Yeah.
1: So we mentioned obviously that you've been in the national team camp and the under-20s. Where would you say in terms of the potential for you to eventually maybe make a senior team? Are you far? Who's in front of you? Is that something you aspire to potentially try to make the national team?
3: Yeah, the national team is definitely an aspiration for me. It always has been. It's definitely not something that's out of reach. I think it just comes with time, especially as a goalkeeper. They wait for somebody who has experience, and I still need a little bit more of that before I can get to that level. But yeah, it's definitely an aspiration of mine to make the senior team.
1: You know, Hope Solo had a little bit of a mean streak in her. Do you have that style of mean streak when you're out there?
3: Yeah, definitely do.
1: Just don't go crazy with it. Hey, Sophia, appreciate you taking some time to join us. Again, continued success. Looking forward to this season, and happy for you to have this opportunity to finally step between the post and show all of Southern Arizona what you can do for this university.
3: Awesome. Thank you for your time.
1: Sophia Cortez Brown, junior goalkeeper for your Arizona Wildcats out of Ottawa, Ontario, Canada, and 5'8". She's getting a chance to start this season. Only five games. She appeared in two games as a freshman in 2025 and three games last season with seven total saves. Five of those came in a road game at Houston, now getting her chance to live in the long line of great goaltenders that we've had here at the university. Hope Heisey being the last of those out of Canyon Del Oro High School, who is now playing on the professional level. All right, if you got some thoughts on Arizona soccer, want to hear from you. If you are excited about this season, again, the ladies will be home on Saturday night at Mulcahy Stadium on the Murphy Field pitch, their first home game against New Mexico State. 7 o'clock will be kickoff time. And then they'll hit the road next week and play at Gonzaga before returning home on September 3rd. That'll be their next home game against North Carolina. So that'll be an exciting game. North Carolina, one of the most dominant programs that you're going to find in the United States. I believe they played UNC on the road last year, so this might be the return as a part of the Cactus Classic tournament. Looking forward to seeing the Tar Heels come in here, because there is not a better program in the country than that. DK on the Sports Tip. Cricket getting you home every 20 minutes on the 5. She's got your traffic and your weather.
4: From the Wildcats Radio 1290 Traffic Center. With roadwork on Grant east of Country Club to Swan Road, you could use Pima instead. Also, that roadwork slowing you down at Grant and Swan, and also on Alvernon at Grant Road, where travels down to one lane each direction, no left turns permitted, Grant and Alvernon. A slight chance of showers. 76 the low, near 90 tomorrow and 99 now. And I'm Cricket with your Wildcats Radio 1290 traffic.
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24: Yeah, Clay's, Gail, good to talk to you. Thanks for the call. Clay's had, they've talked about this, and there's been reports on it. He's sat down with Steve Kerr a number of times, unhappy with his role, you know, having a hard time coming back, and some of the fun being taken out of the game. And I think that it's been a long journey.
25: 14 teams believed, 12 were wrong. The Indoor Football League National Championship hits the Tucson Convention Center on
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1: 520-848-1290. 520-848-1290 is the number to get in on the program. 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Great to chat with Sophia Cortez Brown from Arizona Soccer. Coming up, we are going to chat in the 5 o'clock hour with Destiny Nadam Simpson from Arizona Volleyball. They will have their red-blue affair coming up on Saturday at McHale Center. That will be in the afternoon, I believe 2 o'clock. Double-check that time for you, but normally it's at around 2 o'clock. Also, the Arizona basketball team is getting set to head out on their trip to Lithuania. The fellas will be leaving, I believe they bus to Phoenix tomorrow night and then fly out on Thursday to begin their trek. And Derek Dixon, the transfer guard from the University of North Carolina, and Cameron Holmes, one of the new freshmen as well. We had a chance to talk to Caleb Holt yesterday. The Wildcats signed 3 players in their freshman class, and one of the other freshmen in that class, also a guard, Cameron Holmes, and we had a chance, you'll have a chance, I should say, to hear from him. He and Derek Dixon meeting with the media this hour at McHale Center, and we will have that for you coming up in the 4 o'clock hour. Cameron Holmes out of the state of Arizona, freshman guard, 6'2", 215-pounder out of Millennium High School up in Goodyear, joining Caleb Holt and the other freshman, Endurance. I'm going to start to practice his last name to try to get that right. Indy is what they call him. Ayumenque, Endurance Ayumenque, Indy Ayumenque is the other freshman in the class. He is a forward out of Amsterdam, the Netherlands. So I'm pretty sure that he's looking forward to this overseas trip as well, because he'll probably have a few folks that are coming over to check out the Wildcats on that trip. We'll keep you abreast of everything as the fellows head out the 13th of August through the 23rd. So they'll be gone for about 10 days. They'll get back that Sunday prior to the start of school, which is on Monday, August the 24th. 520-848-1290 is the number to get in on the program. Speaking of women's sports, it was not a great road trip for the Phoenix Mercury as things started well in Chicago. They got a win, but went down to Atlanta, lost. Went up to Connecticut and lost. Came back down to the nation's capital and lost. So 3 more straight losses, back to 10 games under 500. And for all intent and purposes, there is not going to be any postseason for this Phoenix Mercury team this year. Quite disappointing, especially after the excitement of early last week with the opportunity to get one of the best guards in the WNBA and Kelsey Plum in a trade, but a tough 4-game, 4-city, in less than a week road trip, which is never easy for anybody, and just not conducive to, 1, playing every other night, 2, trying to integrate a new player into your system without probably a whole lot of practice time, and the Mercury just could not find a way to come out of that road trip either on a split or on the winning end. Let's hear from Nate Tibbetts. The loss to the Sun, obviously, is the one that kind of stands out. That's the Connecticut Sun are one of the worst teams in the league, and that's a team that you should beat. And they had a lead at the half of that game and just let it slip away in the second half. And Nate Tibbetts talked about the defense, just 1, not lacking overall, and especially in the loss to the Suns and to the Mystics.
2: I think they came out with the right mindset. I don't know what the run was, but it was a lot to a little. And our defensive intensity was not where it needed to be in that start of the third. I thought the first quarter we came out and played well. The start of the second really hurt us. But the zone gave them something to think about. I think it's been a good thing for us here the last couple of weeks. But our turnovers hurt us in the first half, which you know, makes it tough because we've done a better job with the turnovers, but I believe we had 10 in the first half, and it got them going, and that separation really hurt us. Our guards did a good job early. You know, their starters played at a high level. You look at the plus minus, and they really, really set the tone. You know, they're big, they're physical, and they're playing with a ton of confidence. You can, I mean, there's a reason why they've won 7 in a row. There's belief, and just they've got a really good momentum and rhythm going at this moment.
1: So there you go. 10 games left to go for this team. They would have to win all 10 to get to 500. It has happened. It has. A 500 team has made the WNBA playoffs. The Chicago Sky did it in 2021. And not only did they make the playoffs, but they went on to win the championship. So you can hold on to that little sliver right there if you're the Phoenix Mercury. But if I'm betting that one, and I don't know if it's on the board, we'll have to see if it's on the board at BetMGM. I don't think I'm taking that bet that this team's going to make the postseason.
3: Well, they're basically 3-4 games magic number from being eliminated. The Storm are the only team that's been eliminated, which is crazy, mm-hmm. because the Connecticut Sun are 7-23, and they're still mathematically in the conversation because they're 10 out of that final spot that the Wings have right now. Dallas Wings are 19-14. Connecticut Sun 8-23. That's 10 games out. Mm-hmm. So if those teams both swapped and the Sun won 10 in a row and the Wings lost 10 in a row, that's mathematically impossible. But the way the Mercury have been playing, I think the real way to end this season is to make your pitch to Kelsey Plum.
4: Yes.
3: Because she's not under contract for next season. Could be a rental. Could be just a miserable limping to the finish line and her going to some other team in the offseason. If that team, you know, that nucleus is pretty aged as it is. I mean, Kalia Copper's not so old. Alyssa Thomas, DeWanna Bonner getting a little older. So if you want to have a nucleus to recruit to and have players come during the offseason to join that core group, you're going to need Kelsey Plum to stay. And it's really a 10-game, you know, interview. Hey, would you like to stay here with the X Factor and us? We're not playing great right now, but a couple more pieces. That's got to be the pitch.
4: Yeah, and it has to be. Again, you make the move to try and get Kelsey Plum, and you eventually succeed in that run to get Kelsey Plum in Phoenix. The problem is that the inclusion of her hasn't really jump-started the offense as much as people were hoping in regards to getting everybody else involved. Now you have to go ahead and make everything you can to go ahead and try to at least finish the season off on a very good note and make Kelsey see, okay, there might be some things here that we can work with. Make sure that you have that for the offseason. Try to make a pitch to go ahead and get them get Kelsey Plum re-signed and make Kelsey Plum stay in Phoenix, and then try to get other players that want to play alongside Kelsey Plum, which there's no shortage of that. There's a lot of people that would love probably to play with Kelsey Plum. It's just a matter of how good of a team is going to be built around her for her to be competitive in Phoenix. If you don't get Kelsey Plum this offseason to re-sign, then you're going to really start looking at, okay, how much of a rebuild do we really have to dedicate to, and who do we have to say goodbye to kickstart that?
3: And the way basketball works is not simply. There's no one reason why you lose. It's a multitude of reasons. And they've pointed towards late game collapses defensively. They pointed a lot towards turnovers, has Coach Tibbetts. But guys, if you want to look at why they've lost these last three games, it's what Dragon Ball just said right there. 40%, 41%, and 42% from the field as a team in all three of those games. So, you know, we know that Kelsey Plum's not 100%, got the knee issue. Even so, the defense has been the one that's kept them from, you know, being above 500 as a team overall in the season. It's really been a defensive struggle team-wide for that team to slow other, you know, other groups down. But these last few games, they've played okay defensively. They just haven't been able to get the ball in the basket. And especially three-point shooting, it's just been pretty abysmal.
4: It's bad.
3: And you can't stay in the game. It's a shooter's league these days. 5-for-28 in that short, in that three-point loss, guys, to an 8-23 Connecticut Sun team. They shot 5-for-28 from the three-point line.
1: Not going to get it done. Not going to get it done for sure. They can. The road to 22-22 starts tonight against the LA Sparks at home, 7:00. That game will be televised on NBA TV. There are odds. There are odds. I just looked it up. +250. +250. If you want to bet on the Mercury to make the WNBA playoffs. That would be that your 1290 bet would get you back some pretty nice money if they can make that happen. 520-848-1290 is the number to get in on the program. DK on the Sports Tip coming up in the 4 o'clock hour. Again, we'll let you hear Derek Dixon. Cameron Holmes held a press conference earlier this hour over at McHale Center, and we'll let you hear that, hear how they feel about the upcoming trip to Lithuania, playing alongside Caleb Holt. Derek Dixon, maybe he'll talk a little bit about his golf game, because we heard that he likes to play a little bit of golf. I got out and played some golf. I went up to one of my new favorite courses, Saddlebrook Ranch, up on the north side. I played there last summer once and hit the ball really well. I played there again on Sunday and continue to hit the ball really well. Their fairways are just, it's a very wide open desert style course, very much like Sawailo. If you've had a chance to play Sawailo out on the nation over at Casino del Sol, but it's their fairways are just so easy to hit off of. I mean, the grass is just perfect. It's not like you're hitting off like hard grass like a lot of these golf courses here in Southern Arizona. And I understand Del Lago closed down in Vail. I played that last year. Oh my God, that was one of the worst courses I think I've ever played in my life.
3: Lake Powell Reservoir is at the record lows since they built the Glen Canyon Dam. So there's that too.
4: There's a reason why those greens are dry. That would be part of the short answer.
1: Yeah, that was not a good course. So I'm disappointed to hear that they closed, but not surprised in the least. But yeah, if you want to play a course with great fairways, head on up to Saddlebrook Ranch at the Saddlebrook Complex way up on Oracle Road. That course, every time I go up there, I feel like I actually know how to play golf. If I could have just putted, that was the sad thing. It was like, if I could have just putted, I'd have had a really good round. I couldn't putt for the first 7 holes. So that was my issue.
3: Short game and putting is what make it to the tour.
1: Exactly. Dragon Ball Series got everything happening in sports in Southern Arizona as well as sports around the world.
4: Well, we got Arizona football team continuing practice this week. A lot of folks on the defensive line ahead of the season opener this year. And the hopes of this year's unit for the D-line, able to hold down the fort when it comes to stopping the running game after struggling to have that be stopped last season. Dominic Alessio spoke about the mindset this team has in comparison to last year's squad when it comes to putting an end to large running games in the Big 12.
5: I just think we weren't redlined, you know, whatever games he was talking about or wherever he was talking about, we just weren't redlined. But the past is the past, you know, we just got to learn from what happened in the past and just move on from it. That's it.
4: Again, Arizona hoping to raise their standings after giving up 143 yards per game last year, as well as 19 touchdowns on the ground. Diamondbacks made quick work of the Rockies in their series opener against Colorado as they put 7 of their 9 runs up in the first 2 their contest, as Arizona also managed to shut out Colorado in that game. They'll aim to go and make it 3 wins in a row as they take on the Rockies again for first pitch at 6:40 later tonight. The former Arizona Cardinal Kyler Murray looks to be the new head man under center for the Vikings. He was officially slated as the team's starting quarterback ahead of their first preseason game this weekend, making third-year pro J.J. McCarthy the backup, a disappointing setback for the former 10th overall pick. This will be Minnesota's 4th week one starter in the last 4 years, Murray joining McCarthy as well as Sam Darnold and Kirk Cousins in that listing. I'm Dragon Ball, the 2020 Sports Update on Wildcats Radio 1290.
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7: From the Wildcats Radio 1290 Traffic Center. With a roadwork and a closure, 22nd Street closed, Tucson Boulevard to Cherry Bell Strave Avenue. Could use Broadway or Aviation Parkway instead. Roadwork on Aviation Parkway near Keno. And also just a heads up, more slowing on Alvernon at Grant, mostly northbound Alvernon at Grant, and slowdowns at Swan and Grant. Chance of shower, 76, the low near 90 tomorrow and 99 now. And I'm Cricket with your Wildcats Radio 1290 traffic and weather together.
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0: Thursday morning, Friday morning, and then Saturday night down at the campus. So we'll be through 9 practices halfway through fall camp by the time we get to the next off day, which will be on Sunday coming up this week.
1: Did you hear what poor Joey McGuire said today?
0: Joey McGuire. I did not hear what Joey McGuire said today.
1: He said they just can't get anybody to schedule him. So their Texas Tech has, you know, reportedly the worst Power Four conference because they don't have anybody in their non-con and they don't get Utah or BYU this year. And apparently Texas and Texas Tech are playing. They canceled the game. They paid out Texas Tech.
0: Yeah.
1: Texas Tech paid out, was it Southern Texas? Who has had a game scheduled with the Longhorns, paid them to quit that game so that they could play. That didn't happen. And now they're saying Notre Dame totally wants to play us. Totally.
2: Oh.
1: Really, really badly. Really, really, really badly wants to play us.
2: To which Notre Dame has probably not responded in any capacity.
1: I mean, the damage control has, it might be like they're going to do case studies on the PR nightmare that was Lubbock, Texas this summer.
2: Yep.
1: And they just aren't doing themselves any favors with talk like this.
2: No.
0: So they're playing Abilene Christian. That's their first game. Then they'll play at Oregon State. So they're kind of like us. They're going to play, we play Washington State. They play at Oregon State. And then Sam Houston is their other non-conference game. So
1: yeah, Oregon State's not a terrible one. It's not like it's three, you know, no disrespect, but three NAUs. But at the same time, the because they don't see the two teams that are predicted at the top along with Texas Tech,
0: right.
1: That's why their schedule overall is said to be the worst of all the Power Four schools.
2: And then you have Abilene Christian and Sam Houston. I mean, that's not necessarily what you look for in regards to a non-conference scheduling. You want to have at least somebody from another power conference. It's so, at some point.
1: I feel like we lost the plot because when we were coming up, DK and I, it was a matter of scheduling a decent non-conference schedule so that the pollsters would look at your body of work and see the teams you beat up on your conference that were also nationally ranked teams along with your non-conference and say, okay, we're going to slot them into this January 1st bowl or whatever. But now we have this situation with increased playoff teams. There's less incentive for those teams like Texas Tech, who's second or third in the nation in NIL money spending every year on their football team, to play anybody in the non-conference and just hope they dodge some of the better teams, because a gaudy 11-1 or 12-0 record is going to get them in regardless. And obviously, if they're going to do the auto slotting from conferences like they're talking about, but the incentive to play good football at the start of the year just isn't quite there for teams that are in a Power Four conference. Everybody else has to scramble to get as many good teams as they can.
0: 520-848-1290, 520-848-1290. They do at least get Arizona in town. They also get Arizona State in town. So, and they believe their other big game at home during conference play will be against TCU. So that'll be three at least pretty marquee home games for them to hang their hat on. They'll need to win all of them if they want to put themselves in a position to be in the Big 12 championship game with a chance to make it to the college football playoff. So a couple years ago, when Carter Bryant was a freshman here at the University of Arizona, that was the last of the 2 years that the veterans, the old guys, came to town to host the Red Blue game. You remember Richard Jefferson was here along with Channing Frye and Allie Clifton, who is on their podcast, which is called Road Trippin'. And the three of them came to town and hosted the Red Blue game 2 consecutive years. And there was the 1 year we went to the they had the party afterward. This is before they started having all the concerts and stuff. They had the post-move party was at General Ben's. And we went, obviously my wife and I went, and she had a chance to take a picture with Richard Jefferson, one of our heroes from the 2016 Cavaliers NBA championship team. So they finally had Carter Bryant on their show, Road Trippin'. Reese, was that this week that they had him on, or last?
1: So this is from Summer League, and it was posted today. Okay. So this was posted today, and I pulled it because it's cute, because it's three cuties, but this is actually recorded during Summer League when Carter had just gone done with 100-plus games of the NBA season in his rookie year and had a little tiny rest and had to go back out there and prove it as a sophomore, as

0: the case for most summer league teams. You got to go out and play at least a couple games, Carter,
1: yep,
0: in Las Vegas.
2: All right, so let's hear from Carter Bryant talking to Richard Jefferson and Channing Frye about, let's start with about his rookie season, one that resulted in his Spurs getting to the NBA Finals.
3: Are you tired?
4: No.
3: How much did you actually play? Yeah.
4: Are you really?
5: Yeah. They told me after like going from playing almost 40 games to playing 82 plus, I think we ended with like 106 games or something like that.
4: Oh, that's it?
5: They were like, all right, you've never done this before, so please take 2 weeks off. And then it was 2 weeks straight to playing. So I worked out for like maybe 4 or 5 days. That first game was brutal.
4: Channing doesn't know about this because Channing didn't have that experience. But
6: what happened?
4: I also too went to the finals my rookie year and was guarding Kobe. And then 10 days later, they're like, you ready for summer league? I was like, what the f***?
5: Yeah.
4: I'm exhausted. You're exhausted. You said 40 games, and then you ended up playing how many? 100 and what?
5: I think 107 or something like that.
4: People don't understand. It's not the – people talk so much about the 82. It's not just the 82. It's the playoffs and the 7 games. That's where it gets crazy.
5: The big thing is, like, you're guarding grown-ass men. So, like –
3: no big deal.
6: He's like, yeah, these are like, old heads. Like,
5: these dudes are hitting you. You're like, oh, yeah, I could tell you have a kid. Yeah, I'll never forget. Like, my first 10 games of the season, every time I checked on the court, they just brought me into action, switched in, just tried to run me over. I'm like, all right, so this is what we're doing. Okay.
4: You're like, okay.
6: What are we doing?
4: Okay, so there are pure game plans. Y'all, but no, all they're doing is making you prove who you are.
5: Absolutely.
4: Those 10 games... if you prove who you are, then it stops.
5: Yeah.
4: If you don't, it's going to keep
5: it's going to get nasty for you. Yeah.
1: I can tell you have a kid.
0: Right. I can tell how strong you are. You definitely got a kid. And it's just like testing. I mean, we just talked about testing, you know, center fielder's arms.
1: Yeah.
0: Ball. Like, the same thing. You get in the NBA, especially a guy coming in like Carter, whose offensive game is a work in progress. But clearly he's in there to rebound the ball and play good man defense, good on ball defense, and come off and help affect shots at the rim occasionally. You know that how many alpha offensive players are there in the current NBA? Like 80% of the guys on the court can go and get their own. So you know Carter is going to get challenged from day one.
1: Oh, yeah. Let's hear some more from Carter Bryant on he mentioned having to guard those NBA vets, what that was like in his first year.
5: Everybody knew me as a defender, and that's what I did. And obviously, like, I carried that with me throughout my rookie year. But, like, I'll never forget. It was, like, my second day I got to San Antonio, and I'm working out. I hear, like, a ball bouncing, and we have, like, a smaller shooting gym. I walk over there, and it's Devin Vassell working out with our coach, Jimmy Barron. And Jimmy's like, oh, Carter, come over here, guard Devin.
3: What happened?
5: When I tell you, I've never seen a human being hit that many contested shots in a row. Like, I'm playing amazing defense. Yeah. Like, I'm like, okay, I assume he's going to bust my ass today. Yeah, but, like, right. Understanding, like, I've never done this before, so just go in and play hard. I promise you, he probably hit 18 shots in a row. And I'm just like, yo, I should not have put my name in the draft. I am not ready to be here. I'm like, bro, this is bad. I was like, I don't belong here. He literally hit every shot in a row, hand-to-hand contest. We're, like, holding hands, like, the Care Bears and all that good stuff. Yeah.
4: Hey, good contest, young fella. I had that exact same moment.
3: That's wild.
4: I had my freshman year, Michael Dickerson, Arizona legend. He didn't end up playing that much in his career because he had injuries. He came back during the lockout year. So I'm a freshman at Arizona. I'm an All-American. I feel confident. Mm-hmm. Michael Dickerson was just the 14th pick in the draft. He cooked me so bad.
6: Bro, you chicken alert?
4: Oh, it was bad. And so I was like, if I have to be that good to be the 14th pick in the draft, I'm never going to make it. And then I went to class the next day. Let me get these grades right.
5: I'm just taking notes today.
1: Great to hear those Wildcats chopping it up at the NBA Summer League.
0: Bro, Michael Dickerson, Kelvin Ifon's roommate, as a junior senior, had about the broadest shoulders I've ever seen on a college basketball player. He was so strong. So you imagine 18-year-old, Richard Jefferson coming in and trying to deal with that. I could imagine that was a nightmare. Mm. In addition to the crazy skills that Mike D had, he was so strong at that stage.
1: Mm-hmm. We're joined by the fourth member of our team. Her name is Cricket. Cricket, so my wife wanted me to ask you if you went down the Veronica rabbit hole last night.
7: I watched a couple. It was what I found the majority of was her talking, doing like the customer service bit.
1: Yeah, right.
7: But the one that we heard was like her talking to maybe a manager or
1: exactly,
7: whatever.
1: Yeah. It varies.
7: So I heard a couple of her. I didn't find, it was easier to find her, like her actual videos, and Dragon Ball showed me the cartoon.
1: Yeah.
7: Like the animated one.
1: Yeah.
7: It was easier for me to find her actual face and actually see her doing
1: the thing. The real Veronica.
7: And then I went down a rabbit hole. Somebody like stole her account, or what did they call that?
1: Yeah.
7: Like spoofing, or I don't know.
1: Something like they kind of take
7: like her account and post like
1: repost
7: they're her.
1: Yeah.
7: Yeah. And so she's like, that's not me. And then I went down that rabbit hole. But yeah.
1: It's a tunnel
0: See how
1: system
0: addicting it can be?
7: Yes, exactly.
1: It's a tunnel system.
7: It's a tunnel system. It is. I was like, poor Veronica, man. People stealing her identity.
1: Taking her money. You come up with something and everybody wants to get a piece of the pie.
7: Yeah.
1: That's why you got to be all over your stuff.
7: That's just crazy.
1: What do they call it? Copyrighting and all that kind of crazy
7: stuff. Yeah, that's messed up that people do that.
1: That's terrible.
7: It is.
1: Has anybody ever tried to steal your identity?
7: No. No one would want to do that.
1: Crickets running around.
7: Thank God, no.
1: Because some girl calling herself, I'm Cricket.
7: I'm the one on the radio. No.
1: Can you buy me a free drink? How many girls do you think have tried that in the bar? I'm Cricket.
7: Zero.
1: Buy me a drink.
7: Absolutely
1: no?
7: zero.
1: Mm.
7: And negative.
1: Then and then you go in and they're like, oh, you were here last week. And you're like, no, I wasn't.
7: What?
1: Like,
7: what are you talking about? Yeah. I don't drink old fashions.
1: Right?
7: I don't know.
1: No. What's an old fashioned? Is that a...
8: That's a mixed drink.
1: Oh, yeah. Is that whiskey?
7: I think so. Yeah, bourbon? I don't even know.
1: I should know that since I drink bourbon.
7: Yes, sir.
8: It's whiskey. Yeah, you're looking at a whiskey with some bitters and sweetener.
1: Okay. All right.
7: It is
1: that time of the day at 4:13 Western time when Cricket makes us all think about our lives and what we are doing with them. It is called Cricket's Got Quotes.
7: What would life be if we had no courage to attempt anything?
1: Ooh, that's a short one.
7: Mm-hmm.
1: What would life be if we had no courage to attempt anything?
7: Mm-hmm.
1: I'm going to say that was Richard Nixon.
8: We're talking about an artist, right?
7: Yes.
8: Vincent Van Gogh.
7: Van Gogh. Vincent Van Gogh.
1: Vincent Van... Where was he from? Was he from Italy or Europe?
8: He's a European painter of some sort. Okay. I don't know. I don't want to make that...
1: Do you have any Van Goghs at home in your house?
7: Oh, yeah. Who doesn't?
8: Yeah, he's from the Netherlands.
1: Oh, so okay. He's Dutch.
8: Yes.
1: Vincent Van Gogh.
8: Everyone knows about the Starry Nights. He had a very affinity for painting sunflowers.
7: Oh, yes, that too.
8: Yes.
7: Thing, yeah. Sunflowers.
1: I used to have an affinity for eating sunflowers.
7: Seeds, I hope.
1: He only lived to be, 37 years old?
7: He was pretty young, wasn't he?
8: Yeah.
1: No.
7: He was very tortured.
8: He had a rough go.
7: Yeah, I think he was a very tortured soul.
1: Artists usually are.
7: Isn't that wild? Yeah.
1: Yeah, it's crazy. So one more time with Vincent Van Gogh.
7: What would life be if we had no courage to attempt anything?
1: Yeah.
7: So try it out. Take a risk.
1: Take a risk in life. Mm-hmm. I am not a risk taker.
7: I am not either. I'm so boring.
1: Exactly. All right, Cricket will be back in about an hour. We'll find out how she did with her pick from last night, and we'll give her something else to pick for you as well. Right now, she's getting you home every 20 minutes on the 5. Traffic and weather.
7: In Palo Verde near I-10, north of I-10 on Palo Verde. Crash there, some southbound slowing on Palo Verde approaching I-10. Also westbound slowing on Ajo at Mission. 22nd Street remains closed between Tucson Boulevard and Cherry Bell Strave Avenue. A lot of traffic using Aviation Parkway. But just a heads up, there is road work on eastbound Aviation Parkway near Keno. So there is a slight chance of showers, 76, the low near 90 tomorrow and 98 now. I'm Cricket with your Wildcats Radio, 1290 traffic and weather together.
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2: Arizona basketball heading out to Lithuania on an overseas trip. It'll be their first in a couple of years since they went to Abu Dhabi and that part of the world. I think they like got down in the Red Sea and Israel and all that good stuff there. Lithuania, though, will be the site of this year's trip. They'll play the B team and the senior team as well. I had a chance last week to hear from the two Lithuanians in Motiejus Krivas and Ugnius Jaroszewicz. And then to yesterday, we spoke with Caleb Holt here for the first time, freshman guard for the Arizona Wildcats. And today we had a chance to hear from transfer guard Derek Dixon from North Carolina and freshman Cameron Holmes. They met the media at McHale Center. Let's hear a little bit about what they had to say about the upcoming trip to Lithuania.
3: Bruce is working. Sorry. How's it been so far with the workouts and all that?
4: It's been good. It's been good. You know, a lot of basketball, but everything has been great.
5: Yeah, it's been good. Just get to know the guys, get to know the coaches, learn about the system, the program. It's been good so far.
3: Can each of you just kind of speak on how you decided on Arizona as where you would be for this season?
5: Yeah, obviously I transferred when I was in the portal, you know, talked to a lot of different schools, but it just felt, something felt right here. Took a visit, and as soon as I got back from the visit, I knew this was where I wanted to come. Just the run they've been on recently, Coach Lloyd and his staff have been so good, and I think just their development plan for me was the biggest thing, and I'm excited to be here.
3: I'm assuming, Cameron, that just growing up in Arizona, that this is always going to be a school that's going to be a consideration, right?
4: 100%. You know, having Tommy as, you know, the head coach, you know, knowing how smart he is, knowing what he could do with the program, you know, seeing how far they got last year, you know, just took all that and, you know, just thought that this would be the right place for me.
6: Derek, what kind of conversations, if any, did you have with Henry about Arizona?
5: Yeah, I had a lot of conversations with Henry. You know, he spent a lot of time here. You know, he'd been through the ups and downs of it, you know, redshirted, been injured, been not playing much, and he's seen both sides of it. So he was very honest with me about, you know, the program, but he thought it was gonna be a great fit for me and that he was excited when I was coming here.
6: Why do you think he thought it would be a great fit?
5: I think just knowing the coaching staff, knowing the style of play. He knew Tommy would have a lot of trust in me, and you know, he was really excited for me.
6: Derek, what's the differences in the team from North Carolina? I know you haven't played competitive games yet, but what stood out the most from the first few practices this summer?
5: Yeah, I think you know, obviously I played with a really good team at Carolina, and I think we're going to be a really good team this year again. So it's just great to play with great players. Differences, I mean, there's a lot of similarities. We got, you know, high level players, guys, you know, with like freshmen that are really good. Caleb's been really good. Funny, I played with a Caleb freshman that's been really good both times. But yeah, I mean, I think just the coaching staff has been really good for me. You know, helping me learn, helping me grow, just to be better this year.
6: What do you expect of playing in the Big 12? I know it kind of varies, you know, what conference dominates college basketball year to year, but recently it's been the Big 12, so what is the biggest difference adjusting to that style of play?
5: Yeah, obviously, you know, I love watching college basketball, so I've been following the past couple of years. The Big 12 has been really good. Obviously, you know, Houston, Iowa State, Kansas, it's a great teams. So I'm just really excited to go out there and compete. You know, there's going to be no days off in the Big 12, and, you know, Coach Tommy says a lot of things, like, you know, there's really no days off, and you got to be ready to play, and, you know, I'm excited to experience that.
3: Cameron, in practice so far, where have you been mostly seeing time during 5-on-5?
4: Oh, really everywhere. But I start off probably at the small forward position, you know. I think we have a, you know, a great squad of players, you know, just coming in, just playing defense, you know, doing everything I have to do. But I see time, like, playing time everywhere, you know.
7: I know it's practice camp, but what is the biggest difference you've noticed so far between the high school game and now that you're in college?
4: I say the biggest difference I probably say is the physicality. You know, everybody's stronger now. Everybody's in the weight room just as much as everybody else. The speed of the game is definitely faster. But I probably just say those two things, the physicality and the speed.
8: Cameron, what excited you most about coming to play for Tommy?
4: Oh, yeah. You know, just seeing how seriously he takes the game, you know, seeing how much he helped this program, you know, lead to the Final Four. Just seeing how much the developmental piece is, you know, it helped the players in the past. It, you know, it really tied in everything in my decision and my commitment. And also just Tommy just being a great person on and off the court, a great coach, a great leader. You know, it made me realize that this is home for me.
9: What do you guys think? I mean, what's your mood or the vibe with this trip? And you guys feel like it's a long way to go. You're playing some pretty good games, it seems like.
4: Yeah, you know, this is my first time. Shoot, a lot of our first time being out of the country. I know it's going to be a great trip, though. Great bonding time. Yeah, you know, build chemistry within the team, so it'll be fun.
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5: Then, you know, I'm ready to play games. You get tired of practicing against the same guys every day, so I'm excited to play against some other teams.
9: Anything you guys are curious about, or have the Lithuanian guys told you anything about what they want you to see or try, or what about it, or anything like that?
5: Not much. I mean, Mo's not a big talker, but I guess, you know, we'll see it when we get out there. You know, I'm just excited for it.
3: Derek, did you play against R.J. Godfrey last year?
5: I did. Played against him twice.
3: So when you knew, when you heard that was something coming in, what was your impression that you remember from playing against him?
5: Yeah, I was excited. He was really good when he played against us. And, you know, when they told me he was thinking about coming here, you know, I even reached out to him and, you know, said, you know, I think this would be a great fit for you, you know. He's a really good player, and I'm excited to be playing with him, not against him this year.
3: Yeah, and Cameron, I mean, that does have some impact on you because there are some similar positions, the three and the four and all that. Just how does that affect your view with this?
4: I say not at all. You know, RJ's going to, you know, come in and just be a great piece for us. He's a great guy on and off the court. You know, just seeing, you know, how seriously he takes the game, you know, I can learn from it. Whether that's starting, whether that's coming off the bench, just – my main focus is just to come and impact the game as much as possible.
7: Tommy recently mentioned that one of his biggest goals is to kind of build the foundation and the culture of the program. As guys that are new to the program, what have you learned about that culture and foundation?
5: Yeah, I think you know, that's something he stresses every day pretty much. And, you know, it's a culture and a foundation, you know, built on trust in our teammates, trust in our coaching staff. We're all comfortable to make mistakes, obviously, coming in. We're all, or a lot of us are new here, so, you know, we're not used to this. So making mistakes and being able to play through those and learn from them, and then it's a, you know, program of effort, giving it everything you got, being physical, and we're going to go out there and compete.
9: You guys got some extra time, and you always have good workouts in the off season, but maybe a little, I think you get, 10 more practices before a trip like this full. Do you feel like maybe you guys are further along? Has that helped, and in what way? It's just, I mean, and do you feel like, you know, here we are in mid-August, do you feel like you guys are pretty far along? Or?
4: Yeah, I definitely feel like these practices have helped, you know. I'd just say the main thing is just building chemistry with each other, with one another, you know. We scrimmage a lot, you know, just learning the feel of the game. Of course, you know, for me as a freshman, I'd say, you know, these extra practices really help.
5: Yeah, we've had a really good last couple of days of practices, competitive, more scrimmaging, like Cam said. So it's been good to just get some live reps and, you know, find the flow of our offense and defense.
9: These games you have coming up, you guys talk about these at all? Like, pretty good national teams you're playing, et cetera. Or is that something you deal with when you get out there? I mean, obviously, you know, I know it's different and you're focused on yourself, but I was just wondering, you know, if you guys, I don't know if you guys watch FIBA ball or anything and are familiar with teams like this that you can face.
4: Yeah, you know, we've been watching film, you know, getting prepared for this trip. You know, this is a big trip, and this is going to get us prepared for the upcoming season. But, you know, we're not taking this lightly. You know, we're preparing to go out there and play three 40-minute games. So, you know, know, we got to watch as much film as possible.
9: Anything different, like rule-wise, you expect? I mean, you're learning what it's like college-wise, and now you got to play, I think you're playing FIBA rules, right? So, like, are there, I don't know, is that anything you guys have to at least think about? Like, it's going to be a little different over there first? Or?
5: Yeah, practices, he's mixed in a little bit of, like, teaching us the rules of FIBA, like the you can tip the ball off the rim, out of bounds. You can't go backcourt on sideline, out of bounds. So just little tips and stuff like that that we've gone over just so we're comfortable and not caught off guard by anything.
10: Does the ball feel different?
5: I mean, a little bit. Every basketball feels different, yeah. But, you know, got to go out there and play with it.
9: Yeah, anything else as a point guard especially there for you with rules or anything differently you're looking at?
5: Not really, no. I think the little, like, tips and tricks he's taught us, sideline out of bounds, making sure we catch it in the front court, not catching it in the back court, shorter shot clock, so trying to get us in our offense a little bit quicker, press break, you know, trying to make sure we get the ball over the court comfortably because, you know, teams will like to press and slow us down with the shorter shot clock. Just little things like that, but, you know, it's all natural stuff.
4: Being a guard, I'm wondering if you know the history, if you do, of being in the guard situation. And how far do you go back, given that this place is a guard place?
5: Yeah, honestly, not that much. Obviously, being on the other side of the country, I wasn't that tapped into Arizona basketball. I have been, actually, the last couple years, though, last, I'd say, like, 4 or so years. So guys like Benedict Mathurin I watched, Kirk Risa when he was here, Braden Burries last year was great, Jaden Bradley last year was great. So just, you know, trying to learn from what those guys have done and seeing their development and growth obviously played a part in me coming here.
8: Darren, what can you tell us about what's stood out or what you've learned about JJ?
5: Yeah, I mean, JJ's a competitor. He wins. That's what he does. And, you know, he's not going to be the biggest guy on the floor. But, you know, he was on those Team USA teams for a reason and all that type of stuff. And, you know, he's a winner. That's what he does on the court. You know, he's not going to wow you with his athleticism or flashy plays, but everything he does is just going to be simple. He's going to make the right play the right way.
9: That's an
4: JJ. Oh yeah, oh most definitely. JJ is everything you can ask for in a point guard, you know. He talks a lot, he's a leader, you know, he brings us all together, and you know, most importantly, he cares about, you know, every single one of us, so most definitely.
9: I just want to, like, kind of a outside the lines kind of question, but just, I think 3 years ago they went to Israel, this team did, and the war broke out like 5 weeks later. Now you're playing Ukraine. They've got obviously a war going on there. You're nearby and there. I don't know if any of that hit you all, you know, what's going on around you kind of thing.
5: No, we're just worried about playing basketball.
4: Yeah, just focus on the main goal. Yeah.
9: All set, guys. Thank you. You guys got any, you got one more. Are you guys good sleeping on planes? It's like, what, 13 hours?
5: I love sleeping on planes. The time change is going to be the biggest thing for me, but I'll knock out on a plane.
4: I try. I listen to music. I tend to listen to music. You know, I try to find me a movie. But I do sleep, usually. So.
8: Damien, you got one more question. Yeah, just to be certain, Mo has not brought up the pink soup dish.
4: He did, to me. Him and we call him Oogie. Oogie did as well, the pink soup. I looked it up on Safari. It looked kind of weird, but they said it would be good. They said I would like it, so I'm going to try it when I get out there.
5: I've never heard of that.
9: Yeah. Or did Max say anything about his year there and what it was like or anything? Or
5: not much, no.
8: All right, guys. Thanks, guys.
4: Thank you, guys.
2: All right, that was Cameron Holmes and Derek Dixon, and more about the pink soup that apparently – the team will sample once they get over to Lithuania.
11: The big difference they didn't mention, guys, if you don't know, is that FIBA has a 24-second shot clock versus 30, and you only have 8 seconds to get the ball to pass half court, where you have 10, and the three-point line slightly different. But the speeding up of the game, obviously four quarters as well, right, four 10-minute quarters. But it's really the 24-second shot clock versus 30. 6 seconds doesn't seem like a lot, but if you're slow getting into your motions and slow getting into your offense, that's the biggest one to me. Goaltending rules or whatever, because so many Americans go over there and they don't remember in real time that they can go up and knock the ball off the rim once it touches it. But the 8 seconds to get the ball over half court and the 24 seconds instead of 30 to get a shot up on the rim, those are big differences.
12: Especially when you're walking down the court trying to slowly get everybody in position, everything like that, trying to make sure that okay, we got this, we got that. Oh, I've only got about 14 seconds to get this play started.
11: It's so rhythmic, right? Like, sports in general are rhythmic, but think about it. Basketball, you know, you got your point guards, you know, slow walking the ball up, looking over at the head coach. What are we going to run here?
12: Mm-hmm.
11: If your rhythm is to take that 8-10 seconds to get the ball across, then to get in some early, you know, some kind of early action and then turn that into something on the backside, all of the time that that takes, you're now at the end of the shot clock. So you just got to speed things up a little bit.
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13: is the number to get in on the program. DK on the sports tip. What are you hoping to see from your Arizona Wildcats as they head off to Lithuania? You heard the guys mention RJ Godfrey in town here starting last week, working out with the team. Will he be able to play? We'll update you on that coming up straight ahead. Cricket is getting you home every 20 minutes on the Five. 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
14: From the Wildcats Radio 1290 Traffic Center, Palo Verde north of I-10 working that reported collision and some slowing mostly southbound on Palo Verde approaching I-10. Backups westbound on Ajo at Mission, some slowing eastbound Aviation Parkway near Keno. Alvernon at Grant busy, more slowing at Swan and Grant Road. There's a slight chance of showers, 76, the low near 90 tomorrow and 98 now. And I'm Cricket with your Wildcats Radio, 1290 Traffic and Weather Together.
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17: 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Creighton Stokes picks it off, takes it right away. The Cats win the Cup. 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
18: The NBA released some of their marquee games today. To start the season, the New York Knicks will raise their championship banner at home, hosting LeBron James, Jaylen Brown, and the Philadelphia 76ers. That same night will feature a Western Conference Finals rematch of the Thunder and Spurs in San Antonio, and LeBron will also make his return to Los Angeles as Philly heads to LA on Christmas, on a day that will include an NBA Finals rematch of the Spurs heading to New York to face the Knicks. I'm Adam Abdallah.
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1: 520-848-1290 is the number to get in on the program. We were talking earlier in the show about how it is not a great thing to be a Rockies fan right now. Our guy Porkchop checks in on the Twitterverse and says, not only is it not great to be a Rockies fan, it's not great to be an Angels fan either this year. But there was something to cheer about in Angel Land last night.
2: Mike Trout digs in. This guy has absolutely crushed the Rangers over the years. And Trout with a fly ball, left center field. That moves Langford back out near the wall. That ball is gone to the California Spectacular. Mike Trout adds one more homer, his 49th in his career against the Rangers.
1: Is that what they call that waterfall mountain contraption out in center field?
3: It looks better than whatever they had in Miami.
1: The California Spectacular.
3: Yeah, it looked better than whatever they had in Miami all those years ago.
4: There's no comparison, guys, between those two franchises.
3: No, absolutely not.
4: I mean, if you talk about having Shohei and Mike Trout on your roster for 5 or 6 years, and we know Mike Trout was banged up during a lot of that, but two MVP candidates on your roster and you can't even make the playoffs.
3: You put all your money.
4: The life of an Angels fan.
3: You put all that money into Rendon, and all of a sudden the guy is still $38 million, yeah, and he hasn't played a game in almost, what, 2 years now?
1: Yeah. Oof. They are 45, so the Angels are 45 and 74. So what is that? That is 29 games under 500.
4: They won more than last year, though. Last year they were 43-119 on the season.
1: Oh, gosh.
4: Yeah, 43 wins total last year.
1: So are they the worst team in baseball right now? I think they are. So how about that?
3: No.
1: The Angels are. Yeah, they are. The Rockies are .387 winning percentage, and the Angels are .378. So they are the worst team in baseball. Chop's team is the worst team in baseball right now.
3: Hmm.
1: But Mike Trout, with that home run, his 424th career home run now ties him on the all-time list at number 54 all-time with Edwin Encarnacion. So he'll pass Edwin Encarnacion with his next home run. He'll be behind Billy Williams. That'll be next on the list. Mike Piazza and Cal Ripken. He'll likely, I would think, catch those three this year. He'll need at least another 8 to catch Cal Ripken Jr. on that list.
4: Did you know Mike Trout's the only Angel to ever hit more than 300 home runs in his career?
1: Really?
3: I'm not surprised by that because Vladimir Guerrero didn't spend a lot of time in Anaheim.
4: Pujols was there too, but not long, right?
3: It seems to be a
1: what, 5 years maybe?
4: Not long enough to get over 300. Pujols had 222 in his time there in an Angels uniform, but Tim Salmon is second all-time in Angels history with 299.
3: Mm. So right at talk about the absolute, you've got the Clemente line, which is 3,000 hits, 299. You can talk about the Tim Salmon line.
1: Oof, yeah, Vlad was there, what, about 7 years? I think he played there about 6-7 years.
3: He got a World Series there.
1: That's
3: the most important thing for him.
1: Yeah, there you go.
3: After being robbed of it as an
4: Expo. 173 dingers.
1: Mm. As an Angel?
4: As an Angel.
1: Yeah. Pretty impressive for the kid out of Philadelphia.
4: Two more
1: Mike
4: than
1: Trout,
4: Shohei but did as a pitcher.
1: Yep.
3: Man.
4: Yeah, 171 for Shohei with the Angels franchise.
1: Mm. All right. So, our Westwood One top play, I'm going to give it to you, but this is a match that, so we got another tennis play for today, but it was for a match that was from earlier. So you weren't able to play this. We did, but we'll tell you what it was, and then we'll talk about it here.
5: 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Quarterfinals at the Canadian Masters, and I think Spanish teen Rafa Hodar continues his incredible run. Hodar was ranked outside the top 100 in March. Now he's on the verge of the top 10. He goes up against Artur Fils, who's a top 20 player himself. But Hodar just beat him in straight sets last week at D.C., and he's seemingly getting better by the day. Hodar on the money line at minus 140. I'm Pat Boyle. Bet smarter. Beat the books. 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
1: All right, so yesterday they had rain in Canada because, you know, sometimes it rains there in Canada. They had rain, so all the matches from yesterday, a lot of the matches in the evening got pushed to today. So the match we had yesterday was the Italian, 19th seeded Italian Luciano Darderi against the American Brandon Nakashima. And the play there was to take take Luciano Darderi on the money line. So straight up winner for Luciano Darderi. They played that match this morning. And how about this? Brandon Nakashima wins in straight sets, 6-2, 6-3. So Pat Boyle threw us an onion on that one right there. He did, however, tell us to take Rafael Jador against Arthur
4: Hodor. Hodor. Like Brand's best friend.
3: Okay. Hold the door.
1: Rafael Hodor.
4: Yep.
1: Against Arthur Fies. Feelsy, or something of that nature.
3: We've got a lot of tough last names in this episode today, don't we? We got a lot of tough ones.
4: Just wait till this Ukrainian or this trip overseas happens, because that'll be a thing too.
3: Yeah, we got to talk about the other statistics on the other team when U of A plays them.
1: So it was -140 on this one, which means we weren't going to win a lot of money. But regardless, we did win at least on this bet right here, because Rafael Jador won in straight sets today over Arthur Fields, 7-6, 7-5 in the tiebreaker, and 6-3 in the second set. So we got a win there. So that was the quarterfinals. So Rafael advances, as does Brandon Nakashima from the United States. In the other two quarterfinals, Ben Shelton won today, 6-3, 6-1, and they are playing the third of the four right now, and another American, Lerner Tien. Have you heard of Lerner Tien?
3: No.
1: No, neither have I. Lerner Tien is facing Daniel Merida. And Daniel Merida is up early in the first set, 2-0 there. So we could have, we will have at least two Americans in the semifinals and maybe three in that Canadian
4: event. What we need
1: to
4: do is track after the NFL starts how many tennis bets we get from that then to like January 1st.
1: Mm-hmm. Like, we're getting all these U.S. Open bets.
4: Right.
1: We probably won't get any. We're getting all these pre-tournament U.S. Open bets. We probably won't get any U.S. Open bets because it'll be right around the time of the NFL.
4: My point exactly.
1: Mm-hmm. Exactly. But hey, thanks to Pat Boyle for at least giving us something other to talk about than NFL futures. 520-848-1290, 520-848-1290.
4: Speaking of which, we got to get, because we've been passing a lot. Dragon Ball was doing traffic a couple weeks back, and we passed on a lot of futures stuff. We got to get that in before the season.
1: Yeah, we will. We will definitely. I've been stockpiling all the futures. I've got the entire list. We will definitely get to all of those. It is a long list.
3: How much money am I going to lose you guys this year? That is the question.
1: Exactly. Dragon Ball is here. Everything is happening today in sports in Southern Arizona, as well as sports around the world.
3: Well, sending out a quick congratulations to former Arizona left-hander Jackson Kent. The Wildcat will be officially called up by the Washington Nationals. He's expected to fill in one of the team's starting roles for the stretch run of this season. Kent will be joining the roster and moved into that rotation following Zach Littell, now Arizona Diamondback, recent designation for assignment. But the team has not announced when his first day will be, as they continue working on finalizing the move. So congratulations again to Jackson Kent. And with many pundits claiming the Cardinals are poised to have one of the more difficult seasons ahead of this season, GM Monty Ossenfort seems unshaken by those claims and told the media today that he's still confident this team could potentially still be a playoff contender.
6: I mean, I think that's the goal of any team any year. Absolutely. And our goal is to win.
7: What, when you look at this roster, what kind of makes you think that that's a realistic possibility this season?
6: I mean, I think we've built a roster that's going to be highly competitive. We're playing a tough division. We play a tough schedule, but we have a lot of good players, and we have players that are ready to take the next step up. And you know what that means in terms of, you know, win loss record, playoffs. I don't know. I know this team is going to go out and fight every week, and we're going to be competitive with any team that we play.
4: A lot of good players, Dragon Ball. What do you think about
3: that? A lot of good players. I hope he sees something I don't, because I certainly have no idea where he's talking about position-wise. Now, the Cardinals have hinted, though, that they will be playing their starters against the Raiders, but who exactly and for how long has yet to be fully described by the franchise ahead of that game. And now that we know LeBron is headed to the city of brotherly love, the NBA has decided to show some love to LeBron's new team as they announce that they will be the opening game, or one of the opening games this season, as they will go ahead and take on the defending champion New York Knicks for their banner reveal ceremony. The NBA scheduled officially three games for that opening night on October the 20th. Again, that Philly and New York game at Madison Square Garden will be the middle part of the triple header. It'll still start off with the Celtics at the Pistons, opening things up at 3 p.m. Eastern time, and the Sixers and Knicks at 7 p.m. Eastern, before capping the night off with a Western Conference rematch of the Western Conference Finals, that is, of the Thunder at the Spurs at 9:30 Eastern. 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
10: From the Wildcats Radio 1290 Traffic Center. Collision Palo Verde north of I-10 and southbound, slowing on Palo Verde approaching I-10. Some busy travel, Ajo and Keno. There's road work there. Slowdowns westbound on Ajo at Mission. Eastbound at Aviation Parkway near Keno, busy for slowing, and more slowdowns on Ina at Oracle. There is a slight chance of showers into the night, 76 the low near 90 tomorrow and 98 now. And I'm Cricket with your Wildcats Radio 1290 traffic and weather together.
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1: All right, we've got a ton of breaking news happening right now in the world of sports. Where do we begin? Let's start with the WNBA. Kelsey Plum will not play tonight for the Phoenix Mercury in their game against the Los Angeles Sparks at home. She obviously has been dealing with an injury throughout the season, and she has been ruled out of tonight's game with a lower leg injury. This, though, however, is the injury she suffered. She went down during the game on Sunday against the Washington Mystics. The team referred to her ailment as left calf tightness during the game.